they succeed, they emerge because people with the power to resist the judges, the politicians, choose not to. Mm-hmm. Under Biden, the Attorney General, Merrick Garland, slow-walked prosecution of Trump. That was a huge mistake. Mm-hmm. South Korea, they've developed something, and in Brazil as well, that we, you know, it could be called democratic hardball, which is you respond to existential threats to democracy

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0: in the afternoon with a high of 21. 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

Carl Dicerroth has a comprehensive understanding of the human mind, but when he got the call, his own human mind went blank. Dr. Dicerroth is a professor of bioengineering and psychiatry at Stanford University. The late night phone call informed him that he would be sharing this year's Nobel Prize in Medicine for his contribution to the discovery of something called optogenetics. It allows scientists to turn brain cells on and off using light. And that has opened the door for what promises to be a flood of new discoveries about

0: reads, do you support the government of Alberta taking increased control over immigration for the purposes of decreasing immigration to more sustainable levels, prioritizing economic migration, and giving Albertans first priority on new employment opportunities? Yes or no?
1: Let me boil that down.

0: what the focus needs to be is nutrient density and ensuring you're covering your body's nutrient needs. I can see Whitney like nodding because that's the big issue here, is making sure people getting enough nutrients from the food they can actually consume on these drugs.
1: And so if you are thinking of taking the drugs, should you be thinking in advance what your eating plan should be on them?
0: So we've touched on the fact that the most common

0: the things that we need to think about, which we don't right now because the lines are drawn so starkly, is how to engage with those with whom we differ, mm-hmm. fundamentally.
1: Talking across difference.
0: Talking across differences, breaking the chambers of echo are, I think, important ways in which we can build resilience. Mm-hmm. And that is not happening. And I

0: diversification to me means we should be diverse. I mean, we've all been saying for so long that we need to become less dependent on raw resource extraction. Mm-hmm. This has been a refrain in Canada since the 60s or longer.
1: That was part of my conversation with writer, activist, and co-author of End Times Fascism and the Fight for the Living World, Naomi Klein. If you want to listen to the full episode, you can find Front Burner wherever you get your podcasts or on YouTube. I'm Jamie Poisson. Thanks so much for listening.

0: cone thing of all, there isn't really a clear front runner to take on Donald Trump, is there?
1: Not yet, but you know, I'm a biographer of Jimmy Carter, and you know, Jimmy Carter was completely unknown in 1975, just 18 months before he became president. So this is a big and complicated country, and who knows who the candidate will be, but I would argue that it will be someone who knows how to stand up and tell the American people that the path that Donald Trump pointed them down is the wrong path. It's a path that where the personal whims of one man were ruling without regard to boundaries of decency and equity and intelligence. This is a president who hates the intelligentsia, hates universities, and has spent his life sort of trying to destroy those establishment institutions. And I would argue that, again, that the pendulum is going to swing. But if you want to understand where Trump comes from, you have to understand that he is, in his heart of hearts, Roy Cohn.
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4: From the BBC, that was The Interview. I'm Saroja Coelho. CBC News is next. Saroja Coelho.
5: Good morning and welcome to the beginning of our broadcast day from CBC Radio 1 right here in Northwestern Ontario. Today is Tuesday, October 6th. I'm Mary Jean Cormier. Coming up on Superior Morning, Ontario municipal elections are seeing modest gains in competition, but more work needs to be done to increase the number of candidates running for council. We will have a conversation with the Association of Municipalities of Ontario about what needs to be done. And this morning on the Business Digest with Megan Reed, this morning a Cenovus Suncor MNP debt study, and Norway temporarily bans AI glasses. At about 20 to 7, the Carney government has made big promises to deliver affordable housing for Canadians. We'll check in with a housing expert to find out how that's going. At about 10 to 7, we're going to catch up with the CBC Sports Desk. Our friend Scott Regaire will be by. Then just after 7 o'clock. As we count down to decision day, we've given each mayoral candidate the chance to discuss the issues facing our city. And the interviews will air over the next 2 weeks here on Superior Morning. Today, we'll hear from candidate Peter Dietrich. At 20 after 7, we'll learn more about the sleeping cabins that are now home to the first residents of Thunder Bay's temporary shelter village when we talk to the head of the company that made them. At about 20 to 8, we'll hear from a First Nations business leader who says he has concerns about the protection of First Nations rights in critical mineral development and recently traveled to Geneva to express those concerns to the UN Human Rights Council. At about 10 to 8, we'll look at the new frontier of municipal election campaigning in Ontario as candidates move their attention away from door knocking and into text blasting. And it is a ticket Tuesday. Just after 8 o'clock, we're giving away two sets of tickets to one lucky listener, courtesy of Campfire Comedy. We're going to chat with comedian and Campfire Comedy owner Mark Manet. That and more coming up. Stay with us. World Report is next.
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7: Jordan Tannehill's breakout novel, The Listeners, was about a woman who hears a low sound and everyone thinks she's crazy. His latest novel is about someone who sees ghosts, no one believes him, and everyone thinks he's crazy. Jordan will be here to talk about his

0: fascinated French heritage. That is the latest national and international news from World Report. 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I'm Marcia Young.
1: Good morning, bonjour, watchier. I'm Mary Jean Cormier, and this is Superior Morning.

0: Well, happy Tuesday. And it's going to be a happy Tuesday because guess what? It is a Ticket Tuesday and it is October 6th. Well, coming up to start off the program, Ontario municipal elections are seeing modest gains in competition, but more work needs to be done to increase the number of candidates running for council. We're going to have a conversation with the Association of Municipalities of Ontario about what needs to be done. And this morning on the Business Digest with Megan Reed, Cenovus Suncor MNP debt study, and Norway temporarily bans those AI glasses. Joining me now with a look at what's happening in news is Macklin Link. Good morning, Macklin.
1: Good morning. Well, a resident of Thunder Bay is facing multiple charges following a motor vehicle collision in the city on Sunday. Thunder Bay Police Service officers went to the collision at the Memorial Avenue and Central Avenue area at roughly 7:20 p.m., where they located a pickup truck and a minivan with severe damage. One of the drivers was transported to a local hospital for treatment. And Norwest Community Health Centers has issued a drug alert about a new substance detected in Thunder Bay's street supply. The alert warns people about something called flubromazolam. Norwest says it can cause significant sedation and may increase the risk of overdose. That's a quick look at what's making news this morning. Time now for the weather with Matt Fratpetro. Hey, Matt.
2: Hey, Macklin. Well, let's start in the far north here. Cloudy skies, a 60% chance of showers this afternoon with a risk of a thunderstorm. Winds gusting to 40 kilometers an hour with a high of 14 degrees. For Kenora, Dryden, Fort Francis, Atikokan, and the rest of the western part of the region, we'll see a mix of sun and cloud today, clearing near noon. Winds gusting up to 50 kilometers an hour today with a high of 21. A similar story here in the city of Thunder Bay, 21 degrees and cloud. With winds gusting up to 20 kilometers an hour this afternoon. And if we take a look down the north shore of Lake Superior up in Greenstone, cloudy skies, a 60% chance of showers with a risk of a thunderstorm this afternoon. Winds gusting to 40 kilometers an hour today with a high of just 12 degrees. Mary Jean, I got to tell you, happy National Noodle Day to you. I know you're going to be celebrating.
0: Oh, I love a good noodle. Do you have a favorite noodle, Matt?
2: I don't. I remember they invented a new form of noodle that it looks kind of like a slide,
0: mm-hmm.
2: like a slide on a playground.
0: Mm-hmm.
2: I can't remember what it's called. I will figure it out, but it's like within the last 5 years, they've invented this new noodle.
0: Oh,
2: and okay. The sauce kind of slides down the slide.
0: Oh,
2: into your taste buds.
0: Mm. I like farfalle.
2: What's that?
0: The ones that look like bow ties.
2: Oh, yeah. Is that what it's called?
0: Mm-hmm.
2: Well, look at you, eh? I knew you'd be a noodle aficionado.
0: Right, right. That's probably my favorite, but there's many noodles that I love. Okay. Right now, taking a look at the weather. A little warmer than yesterday. I'm not seeing any minuses on my chart. Thunder Bay right now, mostly cloudy skies, 5 degrees. Around Atikokan and Fort Francis, 6 degrees. Kenora and Dryden areas, mainly clear and 8. Sulakout and Red Lake areas, mainly clear and 6. Pickle Lake, cloudy and 4. Sandy Lake, partly cloudy skies, 8 degrees at this hour. For Kitchenmake, Sibinenuag, cloudy and 5. Fort Severn, the cool spot at 2 degrees, mostly cloudy skies. Looking eastward, Geraldton clear and 3 degrees. Around Nipigon, 7. Marathon, 5. Armstrong, clear and 4. 13 minutes after 6 o'clock.

We're less than 1 month away before voters hit the polls for municipal elections across the province. But until then, the work continues to get voters engaged and people interested in local politics. Data on Ontario's municipal elections shows a small gain when it comes to competition. Though the Association of Municipalities of Ontario

0: It says more work needs to be done to increase the number of candidates that run for office. This year, 400 candidates were acclaimed, compared to nearly 550 4 years ago. And 19 councils in the province were fully acclaimed, compared to 32 4 years ago. So bringing us to more than 400 municipalities that are actually holding elections this month. Ismaila Alfa, host of Fresh Air, talked with Lindsay Jones, executive director of the Association of Municipalities of Ontario, and asked her about the biggest challenges when it comes to competition in those elections.
1: When we look at the races, you know, acclamations tell one side of the story. Mm-hmm. We see there that almost 70% of the acclamations are happening in municipalities with populations of less than 10,000 people. Okay. So there are 444 municipalities in Ontario, and 270 of those municipalities have populations of 10,000 or less. So maybe not surprisingly, that's where we're seeing lower levels of candidate turnout. Mm. We're also looking at things like low candidacy races. So this is a race where there's just two people are running. And while that's better than an acclamation, potentially, that's still an area where we'd want to see more interest in folks putting their names forward. Okay. And that shows up in some of the bigger municipalities as well.
2: I think we all run into or meet people who we think, you're a great thinker, and I think you'd be good for this city or this town. Why don't you run? Why don't you run for mayor? Why don't you run for city council? And quite often I would hear from people I was speaking with, like, nah, that's not for me. Why would some people feel hesitant to actually, you know, run for office?
1: There's no single answer, but I think there's a lot of factors that are probably impacting that decision. For one, municipal government has become increasingly complex. Councils are dealing with issues like housing, infrastructure, public safety, affordability, often with really significant expectations from the public and dwindling resources. Mm. For other folks, particularly those balancing careers and family responsibilities, the demands of public office can be a really significant consideration. We know that incivility and harassment can also make public service less appealing. That's something that we hear a lot about from our members. And finally, you know, many of these positions, particularly in the smaller municipalities, are essentially volunteer positions. Sometimes there is a bit of funding and part-time pay, but a lot of the positions, you're doing this really tough job with a limited support system. So these all are factors that go into, I think, people's decision to put their names forward.
2: There's something that's been on my mind for since I first heard about it a few years back, strong mayor powers. Over 150 municipalities have these powers in place. What have you noticed around, you know, the conversation around that, strong mayor powers itself?
1: Well, it's a really significant development in the municipal governance context over the past couple of years. So these powers were brought in gradually by the provincial government, and this is going to be the first municipal election where these powers are in place. And there's a lot of speculation about whether folks would be as interested in running for council positions because there could be a perception that these positions are less influential than in the past. And the good thing is we haven't really seen that in the numbers. People are still coming out and putting their names forward for these positions. And we see that as an indication that there's still a lot of value in participating in the process that people see. Mm.
2: The level of interest, I mean, that's great to have great interest, but because it seems to me you touched on voter turnout there as well. And just acknowledging here that turnout dropped from 38% to 33%. This was in 2022, right? It had dropped down 5 percentage points there. And I mean, 38% isn't the highest voter turnout anyway. So what do we do to get people excited about municipal elections or elections in general and participating in them, whether it be running for council or just getting out and marking your ballot?
1: Yeah, I mean, it's a tough question that I think is confronting governments at all levels. So you're seeing kind of voter turnout declining both at the provincial level as well, and

0: challenge, because if folks aren't participating, the system doesn't work the way that it should. So again, we are focusing a lot on awareness. So we've got a public affairs campaign happening just to raise awareness with voters that the election is happening, that it's on October 26th. And again, to just inform them how important municipal government is to their daily lives. You know, again, it impacts the police and fire services, water and wastewater, your housing, your transit, your waste collection. These are important issues, and people need to participate.
1: That was Lindsay Jones, Executive Director of the Association of Municipalities of Ontario, speaking there with the host of Fresh Air, Ismaila Alfa. 20 minutes after 6 o'clock, well, Serengeti is a Vancouver-based Afro-soul trio. They're led by singer Sade Awele. Here's their funky new single, Something Good.

That's something good. New music from Serengeti. 24 minutes after 6 o'clock, and time now for the Business Digest with Megan Reed.

0: Good morning. Looking for a little retail therapy, Cenovus Energy bought up rival oil sands producer Athabasca for $5.7 billion, adding around 45,000 barrels of production per day. Speaking on the conference call, Cenovus CEO John McKenzie says this deal is all about the future.
1: We see an opportunity to increase thermal production to approximately 115,000 barrels a day by 2032. That represents one of the most significant organic growth opportunities available in Canadian oil sands today.
0: Michael Berger, a senior analyst at Enverus Intelligence Research, agrees.
2: I think Athabasca, when you look at the duration of the assets that they retain today relative to their current production, it's one of the longer life companies that we see across North America, not even even just the oil sands, it's the entirety of Canada and the lower 48. Athabasca represents a very unique opportunity with really long dated resource.
0: The deal is expected to close in December. Keeping with the oil sands, over the weekend, Suncor Energy reached a deal to sell its stakes in its Terra Nova, White Rose, and West White Rose offshore assets off the coast of Newfoundland to UK-based Ithaca Energy. In a statement, the Calgary-based company said that this transaction further focuses our efforts on opportunities that generate the greatest long-term shareholder value. In other news, the MNP Consumer Debt Index found people are worried about the economy, thanks to the wicked combination of tariffs and trade tensions, general uncertainty, and the rise of AI reshaping the outlook for jobs and income. The stress is so bad that the index found almost half of working Canadians have tried to earn additional income in some way, including selling goods online, working a second job, or monetizing a hobby. Linda Paul, a licensed insolvency trustee and senior VP at MNP, says if Canadians are stressed, it's a good idea to sit down and look at what their total debt is. Paul says it's surprising how many people don't have a full understanding of how much they owe.
3: If what it costs for Canadians to service their debt monthly is not within their budget constraints anymore, and they're worried about perhaps an interruption in income, then they should talk to a licensed insolvency trustee. And they don't have to wait until there's a crisis. If they're starting to see things are tight and they're starting to wonder, you know, worst case scenario, then they should talk to a licensed insolvency trustee.
0: Paul points out that it's important to talk to a licensed insolvency trustee, as they are monitored by the federal government and regulated by the Office of the Superintendent of Bankruptcy. Paul says they do not charge an upfront fee. And finally, Norway is planning the first temporary ban on AI smart glasses in some public spaces due to privacy concerns, making it the first major country to prevent the use of the camera-enabled specs in parks, beaches, schools, and kindergartens. It will also set up an expert group to propose permanent national rules. Meta has sold at least 9 million pairs of Ray-Ban versions of the glasses since 2023. The tech giant says that each pair is fitted with LED lights that blink white when the user is recording video or taking pictures. It advises owners to stop if anyone expresses that they do not want to be photographed. For CBC Radio, I'm Megan Reed.
4: 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Well, it is a Ticket Tuesday. And this morning, we are giving away two sets of tickets to one lucky listener, courtesy of Campfire Comedy. The October 10th show features comedian Dan Lamort, and it's a fundraiser for Autism Northwest. I already have my tickets. 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You've earned it. Just tell us about the funny people in your life, and you'll be entered to win both sets of tickets. So who's the person that always puts a smile on your face? Let us know. Email us, thunderbay@cbc.ca. Call our talkback line, 807-625-5077, or text us, 807-355-9681. You know who I'd say is pretty funny and makes me laugh? Matt Frappetro. Yeah, that's right. That's who I would send in if I could enter this contest. And we're going to give away those tickets just after the 8:30 news. Well, coming up in our next half hour here on the program, the Mark Carney government.

0: government promised Canadians a serious effort to create more affordable housing. It's now been more than a year since he announced the Build Canada Homes program.
1: We'll help fight homelessness by building transitional and supportive housing in close partnership with provinces, territories, municipalities, and Indigenous communities.
0: We're going to take a look at the progress so far. We'll also check in with the CBC National Sports Desk for the latest from our friend Scott Regier. 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It's 6:30. Macklin Link is here with the CBC News.
2: Good morning. Right now in Geraldton, clear and 3 degrees. Here in Thunder Bay, mostly cloudy and 5 degrees. Kenora, clear and 8 degrees. The head of the Elizabeth Fry Society of Northwestern Ontario is welcoming the opening of Thunder Bay's temporary shelter village. The site includes 80 sleeping cabins and common buildings for people experiencing homelessness. Residents can stay there for up to 4 years as they work on getting into long-term housing. However, the project has faced criticism for allowing residents to use substances such as street drugs within their units. Lindsay Martin is executive director of the local Elizabeth Fry branch. They say they aren't surprised to hear about the backlash.
3: There's definitely going to be criticism towards that because of the stigma that's already put on people who are unhoused, who are using substances or have mental health or concurrent things going on in their world. And I think, you know, that's to be expected. I think Thunder Bay, when it comes down to it, really has a bit of a NIMSY attitude and stigmatic views towards that population. And so
2: Martin says harm reduction and recovery can go hand in hand. They say harm reduction is about keeping people safe while connecting them to support services. An Indigenous business leader in Thunder Bay is back from a trip to Geneva, where he addressed the United Nations Human Rights Council. Jason Razovich is the president of the Anishinaabe Business Professional Association. He says he wanted to draw attention to what he sees as a failure by Canadian securities regulators to protect First Nations rights in critical mineral development. Razovich says it's important for mining companies to inform investors about whether they have free, prior, and informed consent for projects on First Nations territories, but he feels current regulations aren't strict enough to ensure that transparency.
4: Like, if a company fails to tell its shareholders that a First Nation is actively fighting their project, or that they've revoked consent, that is a massive hidden financial risk.
2: Razovich says he's calling on the bodies that regulates Capital Markets Canada to strengthen reporting requirements for mining companies. In an email to CBC News, the Canadian Securities Administrators says law does require disclosure of material information and risks that would reasonably be expected to influence an investor's decisions, and that Indigenous rights-related matters can trigger disclosure obligations. It also says it recognizes the importance of ongoing dialogue with Indigenous organizations. And it's already that time of year again. Flu cases are popping up across the province. Some family doctors and infectious disease specialists say it's a little ahead of schedule. Mercedes Gotstambide reports.
5: If you feel like you're surrounded by people coughing and sneezing at work or noticing more sick calls than usual, you aren't imagining things. Flu season is upon us. Infectious disease specialist Dr. Isaac Bogosh says it's here a little earlier than usual.
6: You know, usually tail end of October, early November, but it's early October. There's some activity.
5: Public Health Ontario reported 202 cases of influenza in the third week of September. Across Canada, a total of 815 cases were reported that same week. Family doctor Joseph Parham says evidence of the flu's early arrival is in his waiting room.
7: I've been seeing a lot of patients who have rapid onset fevers. So that's one of the first major signs where you're like, hey, this is a little different compared to the usual seasonal cold.
5: Dr. Parham says many people don't get tested when they have classic cold symptoms like cough or runny nose, leading to lower numbers of reporting and a more significant rate of transmission.
7: We're having an early season. Take the precautions now.
5: Influenza and COVID-19 vaccines are rolling out across the province right now for people at highest risk, like seniors age 65 and over or people in the hospital. The general public will have access as of October 26th. Mercedes Gastambide, CBC News, Toronto.
2: And now that Thunder Bay's temporary shelter village is officially open, Modbox Modular is busy with several projects for northern communities. The Thunder Bay-based company built the village's 80 sleeping cabins and common buildings. It's now working on a few different builds for northern First Nations. These include an educational training center and an outdoor rink roof structure for Pikangikum, building installations in Big Trout Lake, and construction on several houses for

0: for Kaseshwan. Anthony McRae is president of Modbox Modular. He says modular units offer a quicker, more affordable option for northern communities.
1: It helps with northern community delivery schedules. We're not fighting the exterior elements. We're working indoors. There's less material waste. It's scalable. And it's just a faster construction process.
0: McRae says a lot of the company's units are transported to communities by winter road. Some of its upcoming projects are being moved by train and by barge. And that's the CBC News at 6:35. Time now to check in on the weather. Matt Frattpietro joins us with today's forecast. Matt, good morning.
2: Morning. Let's start in the far north here. Cloudy skies, a 60% chance of showers this afternoon with the risk of a thunderstorm. We'll also see winds gusting to 40 kilometers an hour today with a high around 14 degrees. The western part of the region, quite a bit warmer, 21 degrees today with a mix of sun and cloud. That cloud will clear by noontime. We'll have a sunny afternoon with winds gusting up to 50 kilometers an hour. Right here in the city of Thunder Bay, cloudy skies, winds gusting to 20 kilometers an hour this afternoon with a high of 22. And if we take a look down the north shore of Lake Superior up into Greenstone, mainly cloudy today with a chance of showers and a risk of a thunderstorm in the afternoon. Winds gusting up to 40 kilometers an hour with a high of 12 degrees. Mary Jean.
3: Well, right now in Thunder Bay, 5 degrees. Kenora and Dryden areas, mainly clear skies, and 8. Atikokan, Fort Frances, Sioux Lookout, Red Lake, all 6 degrees, mainly clear skies. 4 Pickle Lake, cloudy, and 4 Sandy Lake, partly cloudy, and 8 degrees. And those communities with 8 degrees, well, you're the warm spots at this hour. For Kitchen-Wake, Sibenenewug, cloudy, and 5 degrees. Fort Severn, the cool spot at 2 degrees and mostly cloudy skies. Eastward, Geraldton, clear, and 3. Around Nipigon, 7. Marathon, 5. Armstrong, 4, and clear. 24 minutes before 7 o'clock. Well, pop duo Tegan and Sarah have just entered the CBC Music Top 20 chart with this next song. It's their first new song since 2022, and it features fellow Canadian musician Lights and producer Felix Cartel. This one is called Our Year.

minutes before 7 o'clock. Well, it's been a little more than a year since the federal government launched its Build Canada Homes program, and experts are now starting to assess its progress. The aim was to speed up the building of new affordable housing units across Canada. Fast forward to today, and across much of the country, people living on a minimum wage still can't easily afford

0: Canada's housing crisis. And she joins us from Ottawa. Good morning.
1: Good morning, Mary Jean.
0: So Build Canada Homes, 1 year in, how would you grade its progress so far?
1: Well, I'd say that the concept is great, and it still needs to be scaled up a lot to meet Canadian needs. So let me talk about some things that are good about the way it's been designed. One is using government land for non-market, so public, co-op, nonprofit housing more generally. That is a great idea. It's worked in the past, works in other places. Building partnerships and taking a portfolio approach. Great idea. Using modern methods of construction that are made in Canada. Well, we do need a modernized construction sector, so that's also a great idea. The problem is that the targets are really, really low. So the CMHC says that we need to double housing construction across Canada from about 225,000 a year to 450,000 a year. Build Canada Homes is only talking about between 20 and 25,000 homes over 5 years. That's at the most 5,000 a year. Huge difference between 5,000 and 225,000.
0: And can you talk more about, you know, what the mandate of the program was beyond just the number?
1: Well, it's supposed to focus on permanently affordable homes. And the thing is that even in Thunder Bay, it's virtually impossible for a person working full-time on minimum wage to be able to afford a rent of a one-bedroom, let's say. So there needs to be a focus on homelessness, which it's talked about, and a focus on people who are most in need of housing. So, for instance, minimum wage workers. And that is going to take not just really good new construction, but also an ongoing rent subsidy that really would need the participation of the province. So far, there's been deals in all provinces and two territories, but the deals have been with cities like Ottawa and Toronto, not with the province of Ontario. That's a problem.
0: And why is it progressing so slowly?
1: Well, I mean, it has. To be fair, it takes a long time to set up a new agency, to hire people, to get the systems in place. So, and it even in the most circumstances where everything's going right, it's going to take 18 months to go from identifying land to people moving in. So I wouldn't expect at the end of the year there'd be, you know, lots of pictures of people moving into their new homes. That isn't the way housing works. Mm-hmm. But I would be, and I would say they've moved really quickly with building agreements. But part of the problem with Build Canada Homes is that it's mostly in the form of loans. Those loans go through the CMHC. The CMHC looks at your traditional big developer, and then it looks at the folks who are coming in, who are, as I say, smaller nonprofit co-ops, and they go, wow, they don't have, you know, $80 million in reserves. Well, no, they're a different kind of group. So there needs to be billions more in financing, which will come back eventually as people start paying rents. And there needs to be a different system for looking at these applications. It takes into mind, for instance, free land that a municipality might have thrown in, or the track record that this organization has in terms of providing good housing, rather than how many billions of dollars they have in the bank.
0: Now, when you talk about needing, you know, billions more dollars, like how bad is the housing crisis like at this point across Canada, for especially for renters?
1: Well, the Parliamentary Budget Office says that 2.6 million households in Canada are expected to be in housing need as of the 2026 census. We don't have the numbers out back yet from the 2026 census. The work that I've done for the Federal Housing Advocate looks at some people like students who are left out of those calculations and says that there's at least 3 million low-income households who need affordable housing, and about 1.5 million moderate and middle-income households that need affordable housing. So that gives you an idea of the millions of households that need more affordable housing. And

0: I'm definitely in favor of increasing supply, as well as other ways to help renters, protect renters. But we haven't seen the kind of strategy or plan that would really deal with those numbers yet.
1: So what would you like to see? What kind of a plan?
0: Well, for instance, Build Canada Homes has a capitalization of $13 billion. I know that sounds like a lot of money, but when it costs almost $500,000 to build a new home these days, you need to start thinking about a loan fund of about $100 billion. And also for the federal government to be able to cover the risk of, for instance, banks or pension funds that might want to invest in Build Canada Homes. That's the only way they're going to come in. So that's the kind of scale that we're talking about, maybe 10 times the amount of financing money that's presently available.
1: Beyond money, if you had the Prime Minister's ear, what would you tell him needs to be done on affordable housing?
0: Well, I'd tell him that it needs to be a big, ambitious plan. And this Prime Minister likes big, ambitious investment in Canada plans. I'd also tell him to talk to the Premier because, as I say, incomes are now too low to afford even the cheapest house. So the province needs to do something about social assistance, minimum wage, and it also needs to do something about the kind of health services that will help bring people out of homelessness. That's really on the province. So I'd say to the Prime Minister, one, put your money where your mouth is, and two, have a productive conversation with Doug Ford.
1: Thank you so much for joining us this morning.
0: Thank you, Mary Jean.
1: Carolyn Weitzman is an adjunct professor and senior housing researcher with the School of Cities at the University of Toronto. We reached her this morning in Ottawa. 13 minutes before 7 o'clock. Well, Sonali is a South Asian Canadian singer from Toronto. She blends R&B with sounds from traditional Indian music. She says that mashing up genres, quote, allows me to stay connected to my heritage while creating music that feels authentic to who I am, end quote. Here is Sonali with her latest song, High.

0: Time now to check in with the CBC National Sports Desk and our friend Scott Regaire. Good morning, Scott.
1: Good morning to you, Mary Jean.
0: All right, let's start with soccer, where Canada's men's team facing its biggest rival tonight.
1: It does, with a mouthwatering match in Minnesota against the U.S. And I'm sorry, because I know you have your husband and your son.
0: They are driving out this very morning, yes, Scott.
1: Oh, well, we can be envious.
0: A little jelly, yeah.
1: Yeah, the last time Jesse Marsh's team faced the Americans, Mary Jean, they did beat them. That was a CONCACAF Nations League match held in Los Angeles last year. A politically charged atmosphere then, as Donald Trump was musing about wanting to make Canada a 51st state. Wisconsin-born Marsh says, unfortunately, it's a similar vibe tonight.
2: Here we are now. The big talk in America is Lake Ontario, Lake America, this kind of crap, all right? In the end, like, I don't have to sit in front of the guys and say, okay, guys, we're playing the U.S. This is an important game. We have to get ready, and we have to make sure that we're at our best. They don't need reminders when we play the U.S.
1: Canada heads into tonight. They're there. Canada heads into tonight's game, Mary Jean, ranked 27th by FIFA. The Americans are 16th. Both countries have been in good form of late. Each of them's beaten Chile and Peru in the past week or so. Canada will be without several key players. Tejon Buchanan and Kyle Larin have both just left the squad with injuries. Alphonso Davies continues to enjoy his honeymoon. But you know, all of those guys, they're going to be watching this game from afar. As for traveling fans, there will be many who make the drive down from cities like Thunder Bay, from Winnipeg as well. Overall, though, Canadian tourism is way down in the area with the trade war raging. It's prompted Minneapolis Mayor Jacob Frey to release a public video encouraging people from north of the border to come visit. Not sure he's going to want them there tonight, though. Kickoff is at 7 o'clock.
0: There you go. All right. Now, the U.S. versus Canada game isn't the only big soccer match tonight.
1: Nope. Argentina has a rather big one, too. The World Cup finalists will host Benin this evening. It will be Lionel Messi's final match for his country. Here's his coach, Lionel Scaloni.
3: What will remain is the nostalgia, because he will no longer be there. It's not only about football. The national team will continue playing, but the feeling of having him on the pitch is unique. I imagine it will be very emotional for everyone, including Leo. It will be an unforgettable day. If there were five monumental stadiums, they would all be full.
1: Messi's greatness, Mary Jean, isn't just measured in skill, but in longevity. Tonight, he will suit up for Argentina for the 208th time.
0: Wow.
1: That's more than any player has done for his country, aside from Cristiano Ronaldo. And what a foil he provides. Ronaldo, reportedly not feeling valued enough by his country, has left the Portuguese side during this international window. Messi, meanwhile, will wear the iconic sky blue and white jersey tonight with special gold lettering and numbering to commemorate the historic occasion.
0: Very cool. All right, let's finish with baseball, where the American League playoffs continue.
1: They do. And how about the Chicago White Sox? They beat Cleveland yesterday to take a 2-0 lead in the AL Division Series. So another win tomorrow, and the Sox will be playing for a chance to get to the World Series. That's remarkable for a team that's coming off of three consecutive 100-loss seasons. Meanwhile, how about the Yankees?
4: Start spreading the news.
1: The Yankees

0: with four errors in a loss to Tampa Bay. That's the same as the number of hits they had. Boil it all down, and the Bronx Bombers are a team on the cusp of elimination. That will happen if they fall again to the Rays tomorrow night. I promise I just read those last sentences with no trace of a smile on my face.
1: No trace, I'm sure, Scott. All right, have a great day. Thanks for this.
0: You betcha.
1: That's Scott Regera from the CBC National Sports Desk. About 4 minutes before 7 o'clock. Macklin Link back now in the studio with a look at news. Macklin?
2: That's right. Well, Occupational Health Clinics for Ontario Workers, or OCHOW, continues to investigate an exposure that happened over 20 years ago at the Dryden paper mill that left many workers reporting health issues. Between 2002 to 2004, workers were building a recovery boiler at the mill and were being exposed to plumes of toxic smoke. Since then, many of them have reported to OCHOW feeling fatigue, short-term memory loss, sleep problems, and headaches. Now, OCHOW is coming back to Thunder Bay this week to host an in-person information session to provide updates on their investigation. It's also an opportunity for them to help other affected workers file WSIB claims. Andrew Zarnke is the Executive Director of Projects at OCHOW.
3: I think a lot of the learnings that we're taking away are applicable to your average pulp and paper mill worker. This is a bit of an extreme example, but still, similar exposures are experienced by pulp and paper mill workers every day.
2: This week's info session is taking place this Thursday at the OPSU Hall in Thunder Bay from 10 to 6. And a resident of Thunder Bay is facing impaired and dangerous driving charges following a motor vehicle collision in the city on Sunday. Thunder Bay Police Service officers went to the collision at the Memorial Avenue and Central Avenue area at roughly 7:20 p.m., where they located a pickup truck and a minivan with severe damage. Police say one of the drivers was transported to a local hospital for treatment. The local traffic unit has become involved in the investigation. The Thunder Bay residents' charges have not been read in court, as they have been released under an undertaking with a future court date. Police say it's now an ongoing investigation. And Norwest Community Health Centers has issued a drug alert about a new substance detected in Thunder Bay Street Supply. The alert, issued yesterday, warns people about something called flubromazolam. It's described as a benzodiazepine-related substance. It was identified in a recent sample of a substance sold as Down. Norwest says it can cause significant sedation and may increase the risk of overdose. People are encouraged to carry naloxone with them and to not use drugs alone. And a quick heads up for drivers. Starting today, a section of Montreal Street will be blocked to allow for railway maintenance. The City of Thunder Bay says the closure will be in effect at Niebing Avenue. The move is expected to last through this Friday as CPKC works on track replacements. Local access to businesses on Montreal Street will only be possible from the east. The city is encouraging commuters to plan alternate routes. Mary Jean?
1: Thanks so much, Macklin. Macklin Link from our newsroom here in Thunder Bay. Well, as I mentioned earlier, it is Ticket Tuesday, and this morning we're giving away two sets of tickets to one lucky listener, courtesy of Campfire Comedy. The October 10th show features comedian Dan Lamorte, and as a fundraiser for Autism Northwest. The October 24th show features comedian Hari Soinila, all the way from Finland. Both performances taking place on Saturdays at 7 o'clock. I want you to start thinking about the funny people in your life, because that's all you need to do to enter our contest this morning. Tell us who makes you laugh, who makes you smile, and that'll get you entered. Coming up in our next half hour, though, we will hear from one more of our mayoral candidates, as we're going to hear from seven of them over the next 2 weeks. Today, we are going to hear from Peter Dietrich. Stay with us. World Report is next.
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7: This is World Report. Good morning, I'm Marcia Young. Quebec has voted for change after 8 years of Coalition Avenir Québec rule. The Parti Québécois has been handed a minority government. Leader Paul Saint-Pierre Plamondon is now Quebec's premier designate, and his party

0: It is Tuesday, October 6th, and it is a Ticket Tuesday. I will tell you more about that throughout the program. But coming up right away, as we count down to decision day, we've given each mayoral candidate the chance to discuss the issues facing our city, and the interviews will air over the next 2 weeks here on Superior Morning. Today, we'll hear from candidate Peter Dietrich. And we're going to learn more about the sleeping cabins that are now home to the first residents of Thunder Bay's temporary shelter village when we talk to the head of the company that made them. Joining me now in the studio with a look at what's happening in news is Macklin Link. Good morning, Macklin.
1: Good morning. Well, starting today, a section of Montreal Street will be blocked to allow for railway maintenance. The city of Thunder Bay says the closure will be in effect at Niebing Avenue. The move is expected to last through this Friday as CPKC works on track replacements. And a quick note to our listeners in the Marathon and Scriber areas, tree brushing work around a transmission tower today will require a localized power disconnection that may affect reception of CBC radio programming between 8 a.m. and 6 p.m. Anyone affected by this broadcast outage can still listen to CBC Radio Live on the CBC News app or at cbc.ca/Thunder Bay. That's a quick look at what's making news this morning. Time now for the weather with Matt Frattpietro. Hey, Matt.
2: Hey, Macklin. Well, we'll start in the far north here. Cloudy skies, some showers this afternoon with a risk of a thunderstorm. Winds gusting up to 40 kilometers an hour this afternoon as well with a high of 14 degrees. The western part of the region is going to see some sun and cloud clearing near noon with winds gusting up to 50 kilometers an hour late in the day. High of 21 degrees. Similar story here in the city of Thunder Bay. High of 22 degrees today with cloudy skies and winds gusting up to 20 kilometers an hour. And if we take a look down the north shore of Lake Superior, up in Greenstone, mainly cloudy, chance of showers with a risk of a thunderstorm this afternoon. Winds gusting to 40 and a high of 12 degrees. Mary Jean, what's happening out there right now?
0: Well, right now in Thunder Bay, cloudy skies and 7 degrees. Atikokan and Fort Francis, 6 degrees. Kenora and Dryden, mainly clear skies and 8. Sioux Lookout and Red Lake, partly cloudy and 6. For Pickle Lake, cloudy, 4 degrees. Sandy Lake, partly cloudy and 8. Kitchenmaker, Seminoeg, cloudy and 6. Fort Severn, the cool spot at this hour, 3 degrees and mostly cloudy skies. Eastward, Geraldton, clear and 3 degrees. Nipigon, the warm spot at this hour, 9 degrees. Marathon, 5. Armstrong, 5 as well, mostly cloudy skies. 13 minutes after 7 o'clock.

0: Every city council faces big challenges and tough decisions. On Monday, October 26th, municipalities across the province will choose their next city councils. They'll make decisions about everything from roadwork to social programs. In Thunder Bay, 10 names will appear on the mayoral ballot, although only 9 candidates are still actively seeking the top spot. All were offered an interview with the same questions and same time limit to talk about their priorities, and 7 candidates took part. Now we are airing them in alphabetical order here on Superior Morning. This morning, we'll hear from Peter Dietrich. Peter has worked for more than 35 years in the fields of telecom, technology, venture capital, and global consulting, including a stint as the president and CEO of TBaytel. Here's our conversation.
1: Morning, Mary Jean. Pleasure to be here. Thank you.
2: Thanks for joining us. So what makes you the right candidate for mayor right now?
1: Excellent question. Thank you for asking it. Thunder Bay, in my opinion, is at a crossroads. We have seen 20 years of economic decline. We've seen various social programs and problems arise. And quite frankly, the bank seems to be empty, right? Both on a leadership perspective and on a funds available and resources available perspective. I believe the most important thing for a mayor is to work collaboratively with the new council and to find solutions to a number of the issues. Most importantly, getting our economic growth back on track. I believe that a rising tide will raise all the boats. And if we get that

0: that right and get the municipal policies in place to support new business, new talent, commercialization of intellectual property and ideas from our universities, and building the workforce of the future so we can take advantage of the Ring of Fire opportunity, take advantage of Forestry 2.0, take advantage of these billion-dollar announcements that our Prime Minister has made. We'll be in a much better position as a city to deliver the services that our people expect of us.
1: Okay. Now, this next question stems from our election survey, where respondents told CBC that addressing homelessness was a top issue. Yeah. What do you think the city should be doing to address it?
0: Well, in my platform, I've called my initiative Streets to Stability, all right? We do have to get at some of the root causes, but the city has limited things it can do other than, I believe, to be a strong coordinator of all of the excellent services and the excellent hearts that are out there trying to make sure that people who have fallen on hard times can get from those hard times to stability. Now, if you look at the homeless shelter concept down on Ally Drive, that's necessary. It's necessary for the short term. It's part of the solution set. I really am disappointed that it took 18 months to get there. We're only 2 months away from winter. People's lives are still at stake. And they were last winter, too. I don't want to see that happen again. The second thing is on these tent encampments, again, delayed debate, delayed outcomes. And in my view, suboptimal for the city. We got some of these places close to where kids play, where people want to walk their dogs and enjoy their life. They shouldn't be there. You get off a cruise ship as a tourist, you look to your right, and what do you see? A few hundred meters away, a tent encampment. We can't have that in the city if we actually are trying to create it as a hub and a jewel. And Streets to Stability, I think, is a role and a platform where the mayor can actually take a strong leadership role to coordinate all of the excellent activities that need to be coordinated. Because people fall through in the gaps. People fall through in the handoffs. And we got to fix that.
1: Okay, here's another big issue for people in our city based on our survey. What role should city council play when it comes to issues of crime and public safety?
0: Well, we have to think about two things. First of all, the Police Services Board, right? Councillors and most often, and if without exception, the mayor sits on that Police Services Board. We have a new person actually chairing up that board. I've met the chief and went to his briefing a couple of weeks ago at the 55 Plus Center. They are committed to doing the right things. They're calmly going about their business. And it's our job to make sure that they have the tools, the budgets, and the direction, and the governance to make it happen. All right? When it comes to the role of the police, it's to apprehend criminals. It's not to take direction from them. Finally, on addressing the root cause, needs to be a cooperative effort with other police services, the OPP, the RCMP. We do know at the heart of much of this crime and the derivative crime, pettiness, robbery, and those kinds of things that happen, comes from drugs. We got to stop the supply. And it starts by having sniffer dogs at the airport, patrolling the water ingress to the city, and literally taking those drugs off the street.
1: Okay. What opportunities for economic growth or quality of life improvements should the city pursue?
0: We sit on a treasure trove of diamonds in the rough in this city, which we have not taken advantage of. I have the pleasure and the honor, and I take it as a noble purpose, to educate engineers in the city. There are, at Lakehead, there are tremendous numbers of ideas sitting inside our institutions that can turn into companies. I've worked with the Dean of Engineering. I said, Janusz, we can do 12 a year. Let's change the immigration policy so people get PR credit, or work with the feds to do this, get PR credit so they can actually work in these startups, build companies, build employment, and go forward. Then we'll attract the talent, and then we'll have quality of life that matters.
1: You have 40 seconds left.
0: 40.
1: What's your final pitch for why people should vote for you?
0: Oh, boy.

0: Well, I'm not going to make it a long pitch. I call Thunder Bay my home. I came here first in 2006 and turned a federally regulated city department into a thriving company that's delivered a consistent dividend to the city for a long time. Never in a million years did I plan that I would run for mayor, but as a citizen, as a taxpayer, I looked on what's happened over the last two decades and I saw 20 years of decline. I want to reverse the decline. I have a plan and I'm ready to execute it with the new council.
1: Thank you very much.
0: Thank you very much. Merci. Miigwech.
2: Peter Dietrich, running to be the next mayor of Thunder Bay. We'll hear from another candidate, Trevor Gertuga, tomorrow morning. And if you miss any of the mayoral candidate interviews, you can find them on the CBC Listen app under Superior Morning. We are also posting videos of the interviews each day on our website. 21 minutes after 7 o'clock.

0: Well, Thunder Bay's temporary shelter village is now officially open for many months. It's been a topic of conversation and sometimes controversy. But for my next guest, it's also been a big job. Anthony McCrae is the president of Modbox Modular. That's the company that made the 80 sleeping cabins that will now serve as temporary homes for people experiencing homelessness. We've reached him this morning to learn more about the structures themselves and building modular homes for a northern climate. Anthony McCrae, good morning.
1: Hi, good morning.
0: So first of all, for people who aren't familiar with your company or this type of housing, can you tell me a bit about Modbox Modular and what you do?
1: Yeah, so we're a modular manufacturer here in Thunder Bay. We have a 27,000 square foot facility here, and we basically build modular homes for commercial structures and deliver them to northern communities and around the Northwest region.
0: And for those of us who don't know, what is modular housing?
1: It's basically off-site construction. So instead of building on-site, we build in a factory here and deliver to site, and the modules are built to 90% completion.
0: Okay. Now, when you were first approached about working on the temporary shelter village, what made it an interesting project to you?
1: It's, you know, people are needed in Thunder Bay. And it's good to be a part of a big project in Thunder Bay that helps people in need.
0: Now, the first residents of the village are now moving into the steel cabins at the site. What can you tell me about the sleeping cabins and how they were put together?
1: So they're built out of a SIP panel, which is a structural insulated steel panel system that has a R value of R28. And basically, the panels come in a delivered to our shop that are pre-cut, and we assemble them on site. And it's a well-insulated steel structural panel system, so it's also fire-rated and mold-resistant.
0: Okay, so considering our weather, if it's insulated, will it be warm enough for our winters here in Thunder Bay?
1: Yeah, absolutely. It's very well-insulated. That has a electrical baseboard heating system and as well as a PTAC heating system to assist with heat and air conditioning.
0: Okay. PTAC, I'm sorry, what does that mean?
1: Sorry, PTAC system is sort of a heating system that you would see in a hotel room that provides heat and air conditioning.
0: Okay, I gotcha. And what are the dimensions of the cabins?
1: They are 9 feet wide by 12 feet long. Mm-hmm. They have a bed, a desk, a wardrobe area, and wastebasket and a laundry hamper.
0: Okay. And how long did the project take to build all these 80 sleeping cabins?
1: Once design was completed and drawings are ready for construction, which was, we took us about 4.5 months to produce the 80 units plus all the on-site common buildings, which is

0: dining hall, a washroom building, and a laundry facility. So we started construction on the actual units in our factory in mid-May, and we're completing it this month.
1: Now, is this type of housing used in other parts of our region?
0: As far as other shelter villages or just...
1: Or just this type of build?
0: Yeah, so we use this system for other housing in Northwestern Ontario for different remote communities. It's a well-insulated, thermally broken system that is very energy efficient.
1: Can you tell me about some of the other projects that, you're working on in the region right now?
0: Yeah, absolutely. Currently, we're doing a 20-module education center for Pikangikum First Nation. So we're currently finishing those modules and shipping them up to north of Red Lake and barging them across a lake to the community, as well as finishing some houses for Keshechewan Education Center. Those are going on a truck to Cochrane, getting on a train from Cochrane to Moosonee, and then going on a barge up to James Bay to the community as well. And we're doing some other housing and projects in Pikangikum and other communities.
1: Now, you talk about barges there. It must be weather dependent how you get things to different locations in the north, eh?
0: Yeah, for sure. It's a lot of logistics, a lot of planning. You know, we're really thankful for all the projects that we get in Northwestern Ontario, and we're excited about it.
1: Well, it does sure sound like you're busy. What makes this type of housing well-suited to the north, would you say, Anthony?
0: So it actually reduces time on site. So with tight schedules, with barging schedules and winter road delivery schedules, we can basically build our structures to 90% completion here in Thunder Bay and send them up over the winter roads or barge schedules. So say we were hired to build some houses that have to be done by next summer, we can start construction now and have them shipped up the winter roads and completed by next summer, rather than shipping up all the raw materials over the winter road and then starting in the spring, which would push the timeline back by about a year.
1: Now, going back to the shelter village, Anthony, what kind of benefits do you hope it might bring to the community as it tries to address homelessness?
0: Well, I think everybody needs a place to live. People are in need of help, and I think that they're going to get the help that they need through this village, and I hope it turns out in a positive way, and I think it will.
1: Thank you so much for joining us to talk this morning. I do appreciate your time, Anthony.
0: Okay, thank you very much.
1: Anthony, you too. Bye-bye. Anthony McCray is the president of ModBox Modular. 28 minutes after 7 o'clock. Well, coming up in our next half hour here on the program, we're going to hear from a First Nations business leader who says he has concerns about the protection of First Nations rights in critical mineral development and recently traveled to Geneva to express those concerns to the UN Human Rights Council. Also coming up, is your phone getting spammed by election texts? Well, we'll hear from a technology expert about how the candidates get your number and whether blasting you with messages is actually a good political strategy. We'll talk about that as well. We will also continue to talk this morning about Ticket Tuesday. Yes, we have two sets of tickets to give away to a lucky listener, courtesy of Campfire Comedy. We'll talk more about that as well, coming right up. 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In Long Lac, you're tuned in at 89.1 FM, or perhaps you're listening to us anywhere on CBC Listen. It's 7:30. Macklin Link is here with the CBC News.
2: Good morning. Right now in Geraldton, clear and 3 degrees. Thunder Bay, cloudy and 7 degrees. Kenora, clear and 8 degrees. The head of the Elizabeth Fry Society of Northwestern Ontario is welcoming the opening of Thunder Bay's temporary shelter village.

0: village. The site includes 80 sleeping cabins and common buildings for people experiencing homelessness. Residents can stay there for up to 4 years as they work on getting into long-term housing. However, the project has faced criticism for allowing residents to use substances such as street drugs within their units. Lindsay Martin is executive director of the local Elizabeth Fry branch. They say they aren't surprised to hear about the backlash.
1: There is definitely going to be criticism towards that because of the stigma that's already put on people who are unhoused, who are using substances or have mental health or concurrent things going on in their world. And I think, you know, that's to be expected. I think Thunder Bay, when it comes down to it, really has a bit of a NIMSY attitude and stigmatic views towards that population. And so
0: Martin says harm reduction and recovery can go hand in hand. They say harm reduction is about keeping people safe while connecting them to support services. And the Northwestern Health Unit says vaping, substance use, screen time, and eating habits are among some of the key health concerns facing youth in the region. That's according to the results of the annual Compass Student Health Survey. Students from 8 secondary schools completed the survey in the 2025-26 school year. Stephanie Cran is a health promotion coordinator with the health unit. She says more than 1 in 4 students reported vaping in the past 30 days. That's more than double the Ontario average of 11%.
2: What I would encourage community partners, parents to get involved with youth, to really dig in and ask, why are so many more vaping in this area than in the rest of the province? And then look at how can we reduce the number of students who are vaping in our region. What are the things that we could be doing in our communities?
0: Cran says the survey also points to some positive trends. These include high levels of physical activity and slight decreases in reported cannabis use, binge drinking, and cigarette smoking over the previous year. And it's been over 20 years since hundreds of workers started reporting health issues after working on a project at the Dryden Paper Mill. From 2002 to 2004, workers were building a recovery boiler when they were exposed to plumes of toxic smoke. Shortly after, Occupational Health Clinics for Ontario Workers, or OCAW, held an intake session in Thunder Bay, where nearly 400 workers were surveyed about their health, with many reporting neurological issues. Now, OCAW is returning to Thunder Bay this week for a free in-person information session and to help other affected workers file WSIB claims. Andrew Zarkey is OCAW's executive director of projects. He says lately they're trying to reconnect with some of the affected workers.
3: It's not as many people, but I also think that there's been a lot of time that's passed, obviously, since then. So a lot of people have moved on, and that's another reason why this is the next step for our current work on the project, is to be in person in Thunder Bay.
0: The information session is taking place on Thursday from 10 to 6 at the OPSU Hall in Thunder Bay. Zarnke says people who can't attend the event can still contact OCAW and get involved. And some doctors and infectious disease specialists are noticing an earlier than usual start to flu season. Dr. Isaac Bogosh of UHN says we're seeing rates of cases that are more typical to the end of October or early November. The most recent Public Health Ontario data shows a 3% positivity rate across the province in the third week of September, higher than the week before. 202 cases were confirmed during that period in Ontario, amongst a total of 815 across the country. Dr. Joseph Parham is a family doctor, and he says he's noticing more flu symptoms in his patients over the last few weeks. Parham says it's a good idea to visit your doctor if you have symptoms, as you may be eligible for antiviral medications instead of just powering through.
4: And we can detect it early. And if we start treatment early, if you meet the requirements, the severity of the flu decreases, right? The severity of the symptoms decrease, you'll feel better earlier, and also you'll be less contagious.
0: Influenza and COVID-19 vaccines are available across the province for those aged 65 and over. The general public will get access to the vaccines at the end of the month. And a note to our listeners in the Marathon and Scriber areas, tree brushing work around a transmission tower today will require a localized power disconnection that may affect reception of CBC radio programming between 8 a.m. and 6 p.m. Anyone affected by this broadcast outage can still listen to CBC Radio Live all day long on the CBC News app or at cbc.ca/Thunder Bay. And that's the CBC News at 7:35. 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Matt Fratpetro joins us with today's forecast. Hey, Matt.
5: Hey, Macklin. Well, we'll start in the far north here. Some cloudy skies on the way today with showers in the afternoon and a risk of a thunderstorm. We'll see winds gusting to 40 kilometers an hour this afternoon with a high of 14 degrees. The western part of the region will see sun and cloud as well. That will clear by noontime. We'll have a sunny

0: afternoon with winds gusting to 50 kilometers an hour and a high of 21. Right here in the city of Thunder Bay, cloudy skies, winds gusting up to 20 kilometers an hour this afternoon, high of 22. And if we take a look down the north shore of Lake Superior, up into Greenstone, a cloudy day, a 60% chance of showers with a risk of a thunderstorm in the afternoon. Winds gusting to 40 kilometers an hour with a high of 12 degrees. Mary Jean, what else is happening out there?
1: Well, right now in Thunder Bay, cloudy skies and 7 degrees. Atikokan and Fort Francis are sitting at 6. Kenora, Dryden areas, mainly clear skies and 8 degrees. Around Sulakout and Red Lake, 6 degrees and mainly clear skies. For Pickle Lake, cloudy and 4. Sandy Lake, partly cloudy and 8. Kitchenamake-Sibinanoak, cloudy, 6 degrees. Fort Severn, the cool spot at 3 degrees at this hour, mostly cloudy skies. Geraldton joining that cold spot, though, they're 3 degrees as well and clear skies there. Nipigon, the warm spot at 9 degrees. Marathon and Armstrong, both sitting at 5, mostly cloudy skies. 24 minutes before 8 o'clock.

0: Investment in critical minerals is often seen as a good thing for the province. But one First Nations business leader says if companies aren't transparent about whether First Nations are on board, it could also be risky business. Jason Razovich is a member of Gunungamming First Nation and the president of the Anishinaabe Business Professional Association based in Thunder Bay. He says he wants the bodies that regulate capital markets to do more to protect both investors and First Nations rights by enforcing stricter rules around what companies disclose. Razovich recently brought those concerns to the UN Human Rights Council in Geneva and today joins us in our studio. Good morning.
1: Good morning.
0: So you say you went to the United Nations to deliver a reality check around the push to unlock critical minerals and how First Nations consent is being framed. Can you tell us more about that? Like, what was the core message you wanted to bring around how First Nations consent is framed?
1: Well, we've been at this work for a number of years, and there's been several legislation pieces that have been moved by federal and provincial governments on streamlining environmental assessments, of looking at the process of whether or not Indigenous consultation can be achieved through those processes and certain court action that's taking place. But I traveled from Thunder Bay to the floor of the United Nations Council in Geneva for one reason, and that message was that the Canadian stock markets are currently financing resource exploration on sacred Indigenous lands without verifying if the local First Nations have ever given consent. So what we were doing there, we're taking the treaty rights to the global stage because Bay Street refuses to listen to what's happening in our backyards.
0: Now, when you say that you believe some companies are failing to disclose or they're hiding the financial risks to investors, what exactly do you mean by that?
1: Well, right now, the system is completely upside down here in Ontario and in many provinces. A mining company or a prospector could sit on their couch in their pajamas, log on to a government website, click a map, pay a fee, and instantly stake a mineral claim over our ancestral territory. They don't pick up the phone, they don't send an email, and they don't ask for permission. Then the same company takes that claim on Bay Street, waives a government permit, raises millions of dollars from investors, including everyday Canadian pension funds. But the permit is a complete illusion. If the local First Nation says, wait a minute, we haven't been consulted on this, wait a minute, we don't know how this impacts our watershed or rights, and then the project stalls or faces a lawsuit or gets shut down, the investors are left on the hook holding the bag because nobody told them that the foundation was crumbling. Now, the courts are making it clear that this is a broken system and cannot stand. In BC, the courts ruled in a landmark Itzala Nation case that automatic online claim staking without consultation mm-hmm. is unlawful. And the Supreme Court of

0: Canada in December of last year made a huge ruling in the London mining case that public companies cannot sit on bad news or hide operational risks from their investors.
1: So the Canadian securities administrators say that, matters related to Indigenous rights can trigger disclosure obligations. What exactly are you calling for? Like, so is it new rules, stricter enforcement of

0: And under Canadian law, when we go look at the job of the security regulators, like the Ontario Securities Commission and the Canadian Securities Administrators, is to protect investors. So when a mining company hides the fact that a First Nation opposes their project or has revoked consent, that is a massive undisclosed material risk. Regulators today are falling down on the job by allowing these companies to treat Indigenous rights as optional corporate social responsibility rather than hard financial law. So with the support of the UN, I delivered those statements on the floor. And first we called out the OSC, the Ontario Securities Commission, and those administrators directly before the United Nations Special Rapporteur on the Rights of Indigenous People, asking the UN to investigate Canadian regulators for failing to enforce human rights due diligence and Truth and Reconciliation Commission call to action number 92. So part of what we're looking at is when a company is disclosing certain financial information to investors, that they also are would be required to disclose any of the material financial risk to the investors, which could be some of the court challenges that are in play today with some of the mining projects. And also from the regulatory perspective, we don't want to just be this seen as a cost center or regulatory compliance hurdle, that there's actual commercial value in free platform consent in the business case. Mm-hmm. And that's a statement we made to the UN Business and Human Rights Working Group as well in our position paper.
1: So why did you want to bring this to the UN Human Rights Council? Like, it's not a regulator. What do you see as its role? What do you hope can come from that when you're talking about issues here in Canada?
0: Well, when we brought that forward, there's certain mechanisms that when we look at international human rights and when we think of where domestically Canadian law and jurisdictional law within the provinces need to catch up to certain standards, there's the legal world related to the Mining Act and First Nations laws and inherent rights. And then we have securities law. And then we also look at the international piece. But then we've got companies that are creating reconciliation action plans that are stating that they support the UN declaration. So in a sense, Canada has committed under Bill C-15 in 2021 to put the United Nations Declaration of Rights of Indigenous People into Canadian law. And there was the Gitsala decision in BC that is now requiring provinces to look at the same instance. So a lot of the provinces will work with Section 35 of the Constitution, which is duty to consult.
1: Yeah.
0: But the companies will still be required to be held accountable in their Reconciliation Action Plan to adopt policy around United Nations Declaration and free prior informed consent. The question is, are they backing up those words when it comes to free prior informed consent, or is it performative reconciliation? And that's where the ABPA has a role to monitor and also regulate some of those reconciliation action plans.
1: Now, what would you say to those, you know, who would argue that spurring the economy is a priority and they believe there's too much red tape and you know, this kind of thing isn't needed? What do you say to them?
0: Well, that is part of the biggest myth in corporate Canada, is that respecting Indigenous rights slows down development. And we've done some research through Wawanoe Consultancy that proves the exact opposite, that if a company tries to shortcut consent, they might get a permit fast, but they will spend the next 10 years stuck in court appeals, blockades, or political gridlock that destroys shareholder value. But when the company sits down first and respects free prior informed consent and offers opportunities, the project moves forward at the speed of trust. So free prior informed consent isn't a red tape barrier. It is an economic engine and a timeline accelerator. We found that it could lower the cost of capital related to these opportunities. We see different loan guarantee programs out there. Canada announced a $10 billion loan program for Indigenous peoples. Ontario has a $3 billion loan guarantee program. And we also have research that shows it cuts

0: the timeline down by 40%. So when we're talking about these big mining projects, and when we look at instances like the Ring of Fire that was discovered in 2007, I worked at Mattawa for a while when that was happening, and there was a lot of discussion around opportunities. Cutting a timeline by 40% could mean a lot to these companies and to investors. So there's an entire case on the value creation side of things with free prior informed consent and how that positively supports and enhances the project rather than it being viewed as red tape or a cost center.
1: Mm-hmm. And this seems very timely right now, too, as we know there is a push from, you know, the federal government to get projects going and development happening. Do you think that has kind of also added to your engagement in this, that as these kind of projects are being pushed a little bit more quickly, that these points need to be made?
0: Well, definitely, because we've seen certain reactions from, for example, Anishinaabe Aski Nation has recently come out with a statement opposing the Build Canada Act, mm-hmm. and also National Chief of AFN has recently come out slamming unilateral government decisions on streamlining. So we're seeing a collision course here, and this leading up to the First Minister's meeting that's happening near the end of this month, but also where those discussions need to take place with the follow-up from Prime Minister Carney's investment summit that happened in Toronto a few weeks ago. Mm-hmm. I was at that summit and I was developing a position and a rapport with some of those pension funds, institutional investors, that the idea of free prior informed consent and supporting that viewpoint with investor relations is important. And that's, I think, the message that needs to be more brought to the regulators and the administrators. When I think of the Ontario Securities Commission, we have addressed it with their board of directors and their CEO. There's some discussions that are ongoing to elevate it so that they can hear what we've got to say, the statements that were made at the UN, and the UN could also be in a position to apply mm-hmm. some pressure there. There's another big event in Geneva at the end of November around this topic, and then in Ottawa next year, they're hosting an entire summit on business and human rights. So this is not going away in regards to the discussion. Mm-hmm. The Truth and Reconciliation Commission calls to action were created in 2015. We just passed Reconciliation Day, where we're acknowledging the harmful acts of residential schools, but also where's the progress when we consider all 94 calls to action. So there's huge opportunity here to keep this momentum going, but talk about how we can collaborate on the developments and pursue some modernization where it needs to be in the process to support free prior informed consent.
1: Mm-hmm. And are you hearing anything back from, you know, the Ontario Securities Commission, from the Canadian Securities Administrator when you're making these kinds of cases?
0: Definitely, they're absorbing the content. Yeah. You know, our concerns is their timelines. You know, with regulators, they move very slow when it comes to considering and interpreting, you know, these positions. And you know, part of their process is there's an open window for certain time frames to submit material, and we're submitting material on an ongoing basis and elevating it, and we've been at it for over 2 years now related to those discussions. So I think they see that at the end of the day that they have a role to play with protecting investors, that there's legal precedents now that require them to do so, mm-hmm. and that the United Nations is also stepping in now with the presentation at Geneva to oversee this in Canada.
1: Very interesting, and clearly something that's continuing, like you say. Thank you so much for coming in to talk to us about it this morning, Jason. I really appreciate it.
0: Thank you very much for the time. Miigwech.
1: Jason Razovich is president of the Anishinaabe Business Professional Association. We did reach out to the Ontario Securities Commission for response to this story. It directed us to the Canadian Securities Administrators, the umbrella group for securities regulation in Canada. It told us Canadian securities laws requires disclosure of material information and risks that would reasonably be expected to influence an investor's decisions, and that Indigenous rights-related matters can trigger disclosure obligations. It says the CSA recognizes the importance of ongoing dialogue with Indigenous organizations and welcomes diverse perspectives on policy.

0: Langley with Choosin' Texas. That's the longest reigning number one in Billboard Hot 100 history. Well, there you go. I happen to have an Ella's fella in my house, so I'm pretty familiar with this song. 6 minutes before 8 o'clock. Well, with the municipal elections coming in only about 3 weeks, there's a good chance you've had campaign volunteers knocking on your door by this point. And no doubt you've received a flyer or two in your mailbox. But more and more, political fights are being waged on your phone. There are social media ads, maybe even unsolicited texts landing in your inbox. You may be wondering, how did they get my number? And possibly you've received messages from candidates you can't even vote for because you live in a different municipality. Well, Carmi Levy is a technology expert based in London. We've asked him to explain how we got here.
1: You can cover a lot more ground electronically than you can in the real world. Traditionally, campaigns have been challenged by the labor-intensive nature of campaign work. You've got to get people out to do canvassing. You can only knock on so many doors on a given evening. You can only print so many brochures and get them into so many mailboxes. And so there's a very physical limitation to campaigning, whereas in the digital space, a lot of those constraints disappear. There's a lot of technology being used in the background to make that possible. The list of voters in that area who are most likely to be voting, high quality filtered names and numbers, that has to be procured somewhere. That can be bought from commercial interests. It can be also incorporated from the campaign's own activities. Volunteers sign up for work. They share their information. When you meet people at events or at doors, you get their information as well. That all gets added into the database, which is then cleaned, kind of triaged down, and then that's used as the basis for a text message, blast message like we saw here. So what information, who is out there? Can we validate that they are who we want to be speaking to? Increasingly, campaign success is based on the data that you have. Whoever has the most and the

0: best data has an advantage over anyone who does not.
1: We asked Kermie Levy if that sort of campaigning really gives a candidate an advantage.
0: If you look at the average smartphone, it is on the receiving end of hundreds, if not more, of notifications every single day. And we are literally being bombarded with data and, you know, call outs for our attention, most of which we ignore. You know, the question then becomes, are you annoying people by nailing them with messages, or are you actually getting through and getting them to stop what they're doing on their device to engage in some kind of politically valuable process? So you do have to be incredibly careful about what you send, when you send it, how often you send it, the nature and sort of tone of those messages so that it is positively received.
1: Now, according to Kermie Levy, one of the appeals for electronic campaigning is that it can be more cost effective than traditional methods. But what are the legal grounds for this type of campaigning?
0: We are being bombarded with commercial marketing messages all day, every day. And there are very specific rules in Canada that determine sort of, how you can be engaged with and under what circumstances. So, for example, you have to opt into marketing messages from, say, a store in your neighborhood. And if they send you email or text messages without you consenting beforehand, that is a violation of the law. They, in fact, can be charged. The rules are very different for political parties. Commercial messaging regulations do not apply to them. And so as a result, you don't have to consent in advance to receive messages from a candidate or a political party or any other political apparatus, because under Canadian political rules, it's almost anything goes. And so just because you received a message that you didn't opt into doesn't give you the right to complain about it. In many cases, that's considered part of the democratic process.
1: Electronic campaigning is here to stay. So at the end of the day, how does a campaign make sure the right people get their messages?
0: That's the campaign's responsibility to determine with every message that they send out who they want to send it out to. Every time they send out a message, they're applying different logic to decide where it goes, who will be targeted. And obviously, the better you are at massaging the data from a geographic or a demographic perspective, the more effective your message delivery can be, because you can literally pick and choose which groups, which individuals to target with each particular message. In the right hands, with the right level of sophistication and training and experience, this can be an incredibly powerful political tool. In the wrong hands, it can just be a waste of resources.
1: Kermie Levy is a technology expert based in London. Coming up in our next half hour, it is Ticket Tuesday, and we are going to check in on what's happening with Campfire Comedy. We have two sets of tickets to give away. Stay with us. World Report is next.
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2: 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The CBC News is next. Coming up in half an hour, it's The Current with Matt Galloway.
5: Hockey has been the driving force in Cassie Campbell-Pascal's life, and as she says, it's given her everything, but never for free. The Canadian hockey star, Cassie Campbell-Pascal, and how she's pushed for change in the women's game, coming up on The Current.
6: This is World Report. Good morning. I'm Marcia Young. A national day of protest is being held across France. Students line up opposite police and riot gear in Strasbourg. They are joined by teachers and unions who say the condition of the education system is unacceptable. Tens of thousands of students are expected to take part in today's day of protest. This student, Colleen, recently graduated from high school.
7: So there are massive inequalities between schools. Some have means and some don't, so they don't have teachers. The buildings are failing. It is way too hot in the summer and way too cold in the winter.
6: The students say they are also protesting what they call police brutality. Several people have been injured during the protests, and more than 5,000 arrests have been made since the demonstrations began. Kenya is reporting its first case of Ebola. Officials say a Kenyan national traveled

Well, I am Mary Jean Cormier. This is Superior Morning. This is a Tuesday. We're kind of crossing our fingers that it might still be a Ticket Tuesday, but we're just going to see. We're having a little trouble locating our campfire comedy guest, so I'm not sure we'll give away those tickets until we have a chat with him, but we shall see. We've still got a couple minutes here. Also coming up this half hour, political journalist Katie O'Malley is

0: going to walk us through the biggest takeaways from yesterday's provincial election in Quebec. We have been hearing about it on World Report, and Katie will take a closer look for us. Joining me now in the studio with a look at what's happening in news is Macklin Link. Good morning, Macklin.
1: Good morning. Well, Norwest Community Health Centers has issued a drug alert about a new substance detected in Thunder Bay street supply. The alert warns people about something called flubromazolam. Norwest says it can cause significant sedation and may increase the risk of overdose. And a quick heads up for drivers this morning. Starting today, a section of Montreal Street will be blocked to allow for railway maintenance. The city of Thunder Bay says the closure will be in effect at Nebing Avenue. The move is expected to last through this Friday as CPKC works on track replacements. That's a quick look at what's making news this morning. Time now for the weather with Matt Frat-Petro. Hey, Matt.
2: Hey, Macklin. Well, let's start in the far north here, as we do. Cloudy skies, a 60% chance of showers this afternoon with a risk of a thunderstorm. Winds gusting to 40 kilometers an hour this afternoon with a high around 14 degrees. The western part of the region, Kenora, Dryden, Fort Francis, Atikokan, a mix of sun and cloud clearing near noon. Winds gusting to 50 kilometers an hour this morning, high of 21. Right here in the city of Thunder Bay, we're going to see cloudy skies with winds gusting up to 20 kilometers an hour in the afternoon and a high around 22 degrees. And if we take a look down the north shore of Lake Superior up into Greenstone, mainly cloudy, a 60% chance of showers with a risk of a thunderstorm this afternoon and winds gusting up to 40 kilometers an hour. We're going to hit 12 degrees, so a little chillier down the north shore. What's going on out there right now, Mary Jean?
0: A bit of a milder morning this morning, a little warmer than yesterday. Nothing in the minus, and we actually have one in the double digits. So here we go. In Thunder Bay right now, mostly cloudy skies and 6 degrees. Atikokan is sitting at 6, Fort Francis 4. For Kenora and Dryden areas, 7 degrees and partly cloudy skies. Sulakout, partly cloudy and 6. Red Lake and Pickle Lake, 5 degrees and cloudy skies. Sandy Lake, clear and 7. For Kitchenamig-Siminanowig, cloudy skies and 6 degrees. Fort Severn, the cool spot at 3 degrees and mostly cloudy skies. Eastward, Geraldton, sunny and 4. Around Nipigon, 10 degrees, and that is the warm spot at this hour. Marathon, mostly cloudy and 5 degrees. Armstrong, cloudy and 7. 13 minutes after 8 o'clock. Well, the Honest Heart Collective just released a new album called Sheer Will. The Northern Ontario band is currently on their biggest tour yet, with a show in Winnipeg tonight. Here they are now with Second Wind.

0: There you go. That was Second Wind by the Honest Heart Collective. That's a track from their new album, Sheer Will. The Honest Heart Collective is on quite a tour right now, actually in Winnipeg tonight, and then heading further west before coming back here on October 24th. 17 minutes after 8 o'clock. Well, this morning we've been talking Ticket Tuesday because we will be giving away two sets of tickets to a lucky listener courtesy of Campfire Comedy. There's actually two shows. The October 10th show featuring comedian Dan Lamorte and is a fundraiser for Autism Northwest. The October 24th show features comedian Hari Soinola all the way from Finland. Both performances are taking place on Saturdays at 7 o'clock. So, you know, you could get some dinner beforehand and have a couple of nights out on us because really, you've earned it. Now, we have been asking you to just tell us about the funny people in your life, and you'll be entered to win both sets of tickets. So who's that person that always puts a smile on your face? That is the question. We have received a couple of entries. However, it would appear we're not actually going to get to talk Campfire Comedy today. We are hoping maybe we'll have that conversation tomorrow. That does not mean that the entries today will not still go in, but you'll have a chance tomorrow as well if you can't think quite yet of the person that really makes you laugh. But let me tell you about a couple of our entries we have so far. Karen Saint-Jacques, I appreciate a witty one-liner. I have a neighbor who consistently delivers a smile on my face. Melody says, the fun things in my life is my cat, who on occasion will be a bug hunter and find grasshopper, play with it until she gets bored, and then a toy turns into a meal. I guess if you find that funny. Thanks for that, Melody. So some of those entries we've received today will go into tomorrow's pot, don't you worry, but we are hoping to talk comedy tomorrow. In the interim, here's just a little taste for you. Here is comedian Dan Lamorte.
1: I like Canada. The people were cheering over there, but I almost got... Yes, I almost got stuck in your country at the beginning of this week. My wife told me that I was drinking too much in the airport lounge. My wife's a comedian as well, so we go on the road together. It's a beautiful thing, unless she's telling me that I'm drinking too much in the airport lounge. She was like, I think you had one too many whiskeys, Dan, before this flight. I'm like, what's the worst that could happen? And then I lost my passport on the plane. And then I was like, you might have been right, honey. It was terrible. I had to go to the U.S. consulate. Yeah, I just had to sit there and get an emergency passport. It's a tough time for when they ask you, they're like, hey, why do you want to go back to America? And then like everything plays in your head and you're like, I don't know why, actually. It doesn't seem, maybe I'll hang out for a little while here. If you walk up to a house that's on fire, you don't go in. It's chill. But no.
0: There you go. That's Dan Lamorte. One of the shows coming up under Campfire Comedy's schedule. It is actually a fundraiser for Autism Northwest. And we will talk more about this tomorrow and give you a chance to win some tickets to...

0: Dan Lamort, as well as Hari Soinila, all the way from Finland. Two great comedy shows, and we'll talk more about those tomorrow. 21 minutes after 8 o'clock. Well, the ballots have been counted in Quebec's provincial election, and the results are in. The Parti Québécois has won a minority, ending 8 years in power for the coalition Avenir Québec. For more on the results, we're joined by journalist Katie O'Malley. She writes for iPolitics. Good morning, Katie.
1: Good morning.
0: So what, for you, are the biggest takeaways from last night's results in Quebec?
1: I mean, obviously, leaving aside the top line numbers and the fact that there is a Parti Québécois about to take government as a minority with a very sharp learning curve, I would imagine, the complete obliteration of the incumbent CAQ is just staggering when you think about it. This is a party that won back-to-back majorities that now does not have a seat in the legislature. That is a pretty stunning turn of events, and really does seem to be a general province-wide repudiation of not specifically even the party, although they were the ones that suffered the brunt, but the former premier, François Legault. And there was a time there when Christine Fléchette took over where it seemed like she might just be able to turn it around, not enough to keep government, but maybe to come in a respectable second or third in the rankings. But nope, did not happen. And it is quite a political saga unfolding, and I guess has now unfolded, because who knows if there's going to be a CAQ on the ballot the next time Quebecers go to the polls.
0: And what were the main election issues for Quebecers during this campaign, Katie?
1: I mean, they were really the same issues that Canadians across the country, both in their federal and their individual provincial elections, have been grappling with for the last almost 2 years now. Obviously, the Canada-US trade standoff and how best to respond to this sort of hostile occupant of the White House and the need to diversify away from the U.S., but also affordability, inflation, housing, the state of the Quebec healthcare system was very much a factor in those discussions. But again, and this goes back to the overall rejection of the incumbent CAQ government, it's like Quebec voters hit this point where nothing it did could go right. And I think because of that, there was a lot of focus on all the ways that they had failed to run the province in a way that was acceptable to a majority of voters. And that really played into the back and forth as well.
0: And do you think, you know, any of the action in federal politics played into what happened in Quebec?
1: It's really hard to say. And again, when Christine Fléchette took over, she and Prime Minister Mark Carney seemed to have a pretty good working relationship. They announced a couple of really big projects, including a lot of infrastructure money going into Quebec, the Churchill Falls deal. It seemed like maybe that might be enough to get her beyond that Legault legacy, but nope, as it turns out, it was very much not. And I think that because of that, it's hard to see. I don't think the federal government in any way influenced the outcome of this race. I think Quebecers are very capable of going to the polls federally and voting for the Liberals and being big fans of Mark Carney and how he's handling this Canada-US trade war, and at the same time can turn around and vote for, you know, the Parti Québécois, the you know, Québec Solidaire, any of those other parties at the provincial level, because they really see it as an entirely different arena. And I think that that's kind of the phenomenon that was at play.
0: Now, this is the first time a separatist party has been in power in Quebec for over a decade. What are the political implications for the rest of the country?
1: In the immediate short term, and by that I mean the next year or so, maybe longer, not a whole heck of a lot, because one of the reasons why I suspect the Parti Québécois was able to secure that support was because its leader, you know, Paul Saint-Pierre Plamondon, came out fairly early in the campaign and said he would not hold a referendum while Donald Trump is in office. So that bumps it down the road for at least a year, possibly longer than that. And that sort of takes it off the table as a prescient issue. And I think because of that, he was able to attract the support, not just of, you know, soft separatists, but also probably some federalists who figure, you know what, let's see what he does with this. We've had

0: had Parti Québécois governments in the past that have not instantly tried to, you know, separate from Canada. So let's just see how this plays out.
1: So with that promise to not call a separation referendum until after Donald Trump leaves office, what challenges does it create for the federal government?
0: I mean, principally, I think, is figuring out exactly what role and what the dynamics are going to be with this new premier at the table when it comes time to gather the provincial and territorial premiers for the next first minister's meeting, whether that's a formal in-person event or the conference calls that the prime minister likes to hold to kind of go over the latest developments in the Canada-US trade front. We know that Christine Fléchette was very cooperative and played a constructive role there. Plamondon has suggested that he, too, is willing to work constructively with the federal government as long as he sees it as being in Quebec's interest. That's something that's going to be put to the test. And I think right now the priority for the federal government, for Mark Carney personally, is figuring out exactly how they're going to be able to work with this new government and how that might change the dynamics as far as the overall first minister's table.
1: All right. Now, speaking of referendums, Katie, I'm going to ask you to shift gears, take a look west. New polling shows Alberta's United Conservative Party is losing support as the Alberta referendum approaches. What's happening there?
0: Yeah, this actually makes a whole heck of a lot of sense. If you look at, you kind of dig into the numbers behind where support is and isn't for this idea of triggering a referendum, the only demographic in which there is close to 50% support for holding a referendum is specifically UCP supporters. It's people who have voted for Danielle Smith in the past and who are members of her party. Every other demographic, regional, age, income, you name it, are maybe 20-25% max support for a referendum, and the rest don't want anything to do with it. And I think because of that, she has a split within her party. She's got the pro-independence side annoyed that she hasn't been aggressive enough in making the case for why this referendum should take place. And on the other side, she's got federalists who are annoyed that this is happening at all, that feel like the government kind of paved the way and helped out to make this happen. So she sort of went about trying to make both sides happy and ended up just really making them both very, very angry. And I think that's what you're seeing in the polls.
1: Interesting. Thanks so much for all of this, Katie.
0: Have a wonderful day. Bye-bye.
1: You too. Bye-bye. Katie O'Malley is a political reporter for iPolitics. Well, let's shift from Alberta to our own province. What's happening on Ontario Today?
2: I'm Amanda Pfeffer. On the next Ontario Today, rising prices at the pump.
3: No, it's tough, but still have to drive, right?
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2: 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That's Ontario Today after the new news.
1: Sounds like a good conversation as per usual on Ontario Today. And if you want to call in, I'll remind you of that number, 1-888-817-8995. Once again, 1-888-817-8995. 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Macklin Link is here with the CBC News.
5: Good morning. Right now in Geraldton, sunny and 4 degrees. Thunder Bay, mostly cloudy and 6 degrees. And Kenora, partly cloudy and 7 degrees. Well, Norwest Community Health Centers has issued a drug alert about a new substance detected in Thunder Bay's street supply. The alert issued yesterday warns people about something called flubromazolam. It was identified in a recent sample of a substance sold as down. Norwest says it can cause significant sedation and may increase the risk of overdose. People are encouraged to carry naloxone with them and to not use drugs alone. And the Northwestern Health Unit says vaping, substance use, screen time, and eating habits are among some of the key health concerns facing youth in the region. That's according to the results of the annual Compass Student Health Survey. Students from 8 secondary schools completed the survey in the 2025-26 school year. Stephanie Cran is a health promotion coordinator with the health unit. She says more than 1 in 4 students reported vaping in the past 30 years.

0: days. That's more than double the Ontario average of 11%.
1: What I would encourage community partners, parents to get involved with youth, to really dig in and ask, why are so many more vaping in this area than in the rest of the province? And then look at how can we reduce the number of students who are vaping in our region? What are the things that we could be doing in our communities?
0: Cran says the survey also points to some positive trends. These include high levels of physical activity and slight decreases in reported cannabis use, binge drinking, and cigarette smoking over the previous year. An Occupational Health Clinics for Ontario Workers, or OCOW, continues to investigate an exposure that happened over 20 years ago at the Dryden Paper Mill that left many workers reporting health issues. Between 2002 to 2004, workers were building a recovery boiler at the mill and were being exposed to plumes of toxic smoke. Since then, many of them have reported to OCOW feeling fatigue, short-term memory loss, sleep problems, and headaches. Now, OCOW is coming back to Thunder Bay this week to host an in-person information session to provide updates on their investigation. It's also an opportunity for them to help other affected workers file WSIB claims. Andrew Zarnke is the Executive Director of Projects at OCOW.
2: I think a lot of the learnings that we're taking away are applicable to your average pulp and paper mill worker. This is a bit of an extreme example, but still, similar exposures are experienced by pulp and paper mill workers every day.
0: This week's info session is taking place this Thursday at the OPSU Hall in Thunder Bay from 10 to 6. And the head of the Anishinaabe Business Professional Association was recently in Geneva to address the UN Human Rights Council. Jason Razovich says he was there to raise concerns about Canadian securities regulators and what he sees as a lack of enforcement around how mining claims on First Nations territories are sold to investors. Razovich says he wants to see stricter regulations requiring companies to be transparent about whether mining claims have free, prior, and informed consent from First Nations, both to protect First Nations rights and reduce risk for investors.
3: So we're pitching this as not just a regulatory compliance issue around Indigenous relations and Indigenous consent or corporate social responsibility. We're demonstrating that there's real business value here and that working with the regulators and the standard setters, we need to all work together to enforce this.
0: Razovich says he's calling on organizations that regulate capital markets to strengthen regulations around how companies market unconsulted mineral claims. In an email to CBC News, the Canadian Securities Administrators says law does require disclosure of material information and risks that would reasonably be expected to influence an investor's decisions, and that Indigenous rights-related matters can trigger disclosure obligations. And Thunder Bay company Modbox Modular is working on several projects ahead of the winter road season. The business recently completed 80 sleeping cabins and common buildings for the city's temporary shelter village. It's now working on an educational training center and an outdoor rink roof structure for Pikangikum, building installations in Big Trout Lake, and construction on several houses for Kaseshuan. Anthony McRae is president of Modbox Modular. He says modular buildings offer more flexibility for northern communities that face greater transportation costs.
4: So say we got a contract right now for some houses for a northern community and they have to be done by end of next summer. Well, we could start these right now and have them built and 90% complete and ready for delivery in the winter to set up late winter or in the spring to be done.
0: McRae says all of the units are climate controlled. They also feature fire resistant, mold resistant insulated panels. And that's the CBC News at 8:35. Over to you, Mary Jean.
5: Okay, I have a burning question for you, Macklin.
0: Oh, let's hear it.
5: Earlier in the show, in our first hour, Matt Frappetro told us that it's National Noodle Day. Now, I was able to mention a noodle I liked. I have not yet heard from Matt Frappetro. What about you? Do you have a favorite noodle?
6: Yeah, that's about your noodle.
5: You mean his brain? Yes, that
6: favorite
5: is.
6: Favorite noodle, sorry.
0: It's a bit of a college answer, but I'm going to have to go with the ramen noodle.
5: You know what? Yeah. That's a hot number in my house for sure.
6: Nice.
5: You know, the other noodle I was thinking about after you planted this idea in my head in the first hour of our show, making me very hungry all morning. There's a Big Lake pasta that we love in our house, and it's called Crusty de Gallo, which essentially

0: is like a macaroni noodle with like a ruffle on the top. So you think like the crest of a rooster, which is what that translates to, is on this thing. And in that little ruffly part, it grabs the sauce. So it makes your meal really yummy.
1: Nothing makes me hungrier than thinking of the crest of a rooster.
0: I'm thinking about the pasta. Not the crest of a rooster. Matt Frappetrisi, and this is why I said you're one of the people that makes me laugh
1: every day. I have a quick joke before we go off the air. What kind of pants does a ghost hunter wear? What kind of pants does a ghost hunter wear? Just a paranormal jeans.
0: Oh, paranormal jeans. Thanks for that, Matt Frappetrisi. That is why you make me laugh every day. And we're going to talk about that question tomorrow as well. Who makes you laugh every day?
1: Bye.
0: Bye-bye.

0: at the finish line for a majority, why didn't the electorate give them that?
1: I think it's really interesting to look at the numbers. Pauline Plapondon got elected as premier with a little bit less than 28.

0: to impose the subject didn't work out. So now we're, I mean, it's not quiet because just as yesterday, another business just closed because of tariffs. So when all of this might come back, when Donald Trump may wake up one morning talking about new tariffs, talking about negotiations, everything, the whole context might change fast. And this is going to be the real test for both Paul Saint-Pierre-Plamondon and Mark Carney.
1: Emily, we just have a minute or so left. You mentioned this already. Minority governments tend to last 2 years or less in Quebec. What does he have to do to stay afloat?
2: Collaborate. That's what he said in his speech. For example, one of the first things he said before he even got to anything about sovereignty was that he intends to craft his first budget, fall economic update, with ideas incorporated from all the different political parties that managed to get elected. And so trying to throw bones at everyone, I think, is going to be one of the things that he tried to do. It's not going to be a choice of a specific dance partner. For example, there's not going to be the equivalent of a Liberal NDP coalition or Entente or anything of the sort. It really is going to be piece by piece, because there are ways in which the Parti Québécois has points in common with each of the political parties on some issues, but not on the others. And it's really not to his advantage to make one of the parties stronger than the others as well, because each of them are eating his lunch, electorally speaking, in some ways. And so making one a little bit too strong would actually not be good when he goes back to the polls, which I think if history is teaching us a lesson, it's going to be sooner than later.
1: A bumpy road ahead. What do they say? Attache Votouk?
2: Yes, that's right. Attache Votouk.
1: Attache Votouk. Good to talk to you both.
0: Lots of fun in National Assembly.
1: You'll be there. Thank you very much for speaking with us.
0: Thank you so much.
1: Valerie Gaudreau, political columnist with Le Soleil. She was in Quebec City. Emily Nicolas is a columnist for Le Devoir. She was in Montreal. Your CBC News is next. And then hockey legend Cassie Campbell-Pascal on the route she took to get to the ice and what that cost her. That's coming up in 6 minutes here on The Current. Stay with us.
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3: 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Coming up in an hour, it's Q.
6: Jordan Tannehill's breakout novel, The Listeners, was about a woman who hears a low sound and everyone thinks she's crazy. His latest novel is about someone who sees ghosts, no one believes him, and everyone thinks he's crazy. Jordan will be here to talk about his novel and why he's interested in what happens when no one believes you.
7: From CBC News, The World This Hour, I'm Mike Miles. Quebecers have elected a separatist government. CBC News is projecting a Parti Québécois minority government, the major shift marking the end of the coalition Avenir Québec's 8 years in power. Alexander Silberman reports.
8: Parti Québécois leader Paul Saint-Pierre-Plamondon celebrating a remarkable political comeback. Saint-Pierre-Plamondon, who led the party from three seats to victory in a divided five-party race.
9: Le Parti Québécois est prêt.
8: The PQ is ready, he says, to give voters the change they demanded. Promising to be a leader for all Quebecers, he pledged to build a strong economy and to hold a referendum on independence.
10: We will be a very firm, solid, credible, relevant opposition.
8: Quebec Solidaire pushing nine seats, and the Conservatives got a major breakthrough, projected to pick up nearly 20 seats. The party willing to work with the PQ on a case-by-case basis, but strongly opposed to a referendum. Alexander Silberman, CBC News, Trois-Rivières, Quebec.
7: The number of Canadians defaulting on their mortgage is trending upward. For example, court-ordered home sales in BC's Greater Vancouver and Fraser Valley regions are at the highest they've been in 10 years. The data comes as mortgages from the pandemic are coming up for renewal. Jonah Bailon has more.
11: It's so stressful.

0: Business owner Rob Preston owns a townhouse in Port Moody, BC, one of many British Columbians renewing their mortgage this year, and he says it's been tough.
1: Knowing that these rates are so much higher than where we were at before, trying to maintain a business, maintain a family.
0: Record low interest rates during the pandemic era have since gone up. Data from TransUnion shows an increase in the rate of mortgage delinquencies nationally, with the biggest strains in Ontario, BC, and PEI. Data also shows the highest number of foreclosures in a decade for BC's Greater Vancouver and Fraser Valley regions. According to ZLT.ca, an online property search platform, there are 946 court-ordered home listings so far this year, higher than the yearly totals of the past 10 years. Another factor influencing mortgage payments, overnight lending rates. The next Bank of Canada rate announcement is set for October 28th. Jonna Bailon, CBC News, Vancouver.
2: Faculty at Cornell University in Ithaca, New York, are preparing a vote of no confidence against the school's administration. They introduced the resolution last night. The CBC's Chris Reyes is following the developing story.
3: Cornell's Faculty Senate has given notice that it plans to put a vote of no confidence before its members, so about 120 of them. The resolution will be put on the agenda at their next meeting on October 14. So this is the body with representatives from most of the university's departments, and their mandate is to oversee the school's academic affairs. And the no confidence vote sends a message loud and clear from the school's professors and teaching staff that they've lost faith in the university's ability to handle the fallout from this sexual assault lawsuit. They would be joining the chorus of students who are protesting against the school. There was a large group on Monday, another planned later this week, all of them showing solidarity with Jane Doe, the female former student accusing seven former and current Cornell male students of gang raping and drugging her. Chris Reyes, CBC News, New York.
2: Russian authorities insist the situation surrounding the pneumonia death of a plague researcher at a Siberian lab is under control. But U.S. Secretary of State Marco Rubio is calling on Moscow to share what it knows.
4: And maybe, you know, there's nothing there. Maybe it's bigger than we thought. We don't know. But I think it would be reckless at this moment, given the limited information we still have, to speculate about what this might or might not be.
2: The UN says it has been in contact with Russian officials after last week's death. The World Health Organization saying the risk to public health in that region is low, adding it's continuing to monitor the situation. That is The World This Hour. For CBC News, I'm Mike Miles.
5: And now your updated weather forecast for the city of Thunder Bay. Today it will be cloudy, 20 kilometer per hour winds this afternoon and a high of 21 degrees. Tonight it will be a few clouds and a low of 8 degrees. And on Wednesday, it will be increasing cloudiness early in the morning, 40% chance of showers in the afternoon with a risk of a thunderstorm, wind gusting between 30 to 50 kilometers per hour in the afternoon with a high of 17 degrees.
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7: Hello, I'm Matt Galloway, and you're listening to The Current.
8: Becky Keller touches it ahead to Pounder. It's kept inside the line. Now Potter with it. 5 seconds to go. Four. Broken up by Bottrell. Canada wins the gold on a red letter day in Salt Lake City.
7: The vibe in Salt Lake City was very different from 4 years before in Nagano when Canadian women played for Olympic gold and went down to a shocking defeat.
8: Canada reclaiming the top of the heap in women's hockey as Cassie Campbell celebrates with her teammates. They were the underdogs, Margot. They had
7: Salt Lake City was Canada's first gold medal in hockey in 50 years, and by the time she won it, Cassie Campbell was already one of the biggest names in women's hockey. She'd go on to anchor the team at the Turin Games and end her playing career with 6 world championships as well. But her impact has gone well beyond the ice as an advocate for the women's game and as a broadcaster. But as Cassie Campbell, now Cassie Campbell Pascal, says in her new memoir, hockey's given her everything, but never for free. That book is called Just a Girl. It was written with the journalist Sean Fitzgerald. And Cassie joins us now from Calgary. Cassie, good morning.
9: Good morning, Matt. How are you?
7: I'm well. What is it like to hear the last few seconds of that gold medal game in Salt Lake City?
9: Oh my gosh. I think that's one of the best things about writing a book is you do these interviews and all this old footage comes out of the woodwork you know, hearing my teammates' names and, you know, for sure that

0: You're listening to CBC Radio 1 in Northwestern Ontario. I'm Macklin Link in the Thunder Bay Newsroom. A resident of Thunder Bay is facing impaired and dangerous driving charges following a motor vehicle collision in the city on Sunday. Thunder Bay Police Service officers went to the collision at the Memorial Avenue and Central Avenue area at roughly 7:20 p.m., where they located a pickup truck and a minivan with severe damage. Police say one of the drivers was transported to a local hospital for treatment. The local traffic unit has become involved in the investigation. The Thunder Bay residents' charges have not been read in court, as they've been released under an undertaking with a future court date. Police say it's now an ongoing investigation. And a quick heads up for drivers. Starting today, a section of Montreal Street will be blocked to allow for railway maintenance. The city of Thunder Bay says the closure will be in effect at Niebing Avenue. The move is expected to last through this Friday as CPKC works on track replacements. Local access to businesses on Montreal Street will only be possible from the east. The city is encouraging commuters to plan alternate routes. Turning to take a look at the weather, today in the northwest, a mix of sun and cloud. In Thunder Bay and the east, cloudy, with temperature highs between 11 and 21 degrees. That's a brief look at news and weather from CBC Thunder Bay. 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

authorities, you know, avoid future future cases. You know, the other real lesson, which unfortunately not everyone has really learned, is the importance of having not only high biosafety and biosecurity standards, but having a mechanism to ensure that labs are complying with those standards. Russia does have some pretty rigorous biosafety laws on the books,

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4: Jordan Tannehill's breakout novel, The Listeners, was about a woman who hears a low sound and everyone thinks she's crazy. His latest novel is about someone who sees ghosts, no one believes him, and everyone thinks he's crazy. Jordan will be here to talk about his novel and why he's interested in what happens when no one believes you.
5: From CBC News, The World This Hour, I'm Mike Miles. CBC News is projecting the Parti Québécois will form a minority government, bringing major shifts to that province's political landscape. Natalia Weichsel has that story.
6: Le Parti Québécois est prêt.
7: As he took to the stage, Paul Saint-Pierre Plamondon says the Parti Québécois is ready, ready to give Quebecers the change they're looking for. But with a minority government formed by 59 seats, the PQ will need allies in the National Assembly.
8: We will be collaborating on many issues.
7: The leader of the Liberal Party of Quebec, Charles Milliard, says the PLQ is ready to work together on what matters most to Quebecers. But Milliard says the one point he will not budge on is saying no to a potential referendum. For outgoing Coalition Avenir Québec Premier Christine Fréchette, the night was grim, with the CAQ projected to win zero seats, bringing an end to 8 years of CAQ leadership. But the opposite was true for the Quebec Conservatives. Celebrations were in order as Éric Duhaime's party clinched a record 19 seats, bringing the Conservatives up to official party status. Natalia Weichsel, CBC News, Montreal.
5: Prime Minister Mark Carney says he spoke this morning with Quebec Premier-designate Paul Saint-Pierre Plamondon, discussing priorities affecting both and matters benefiting both.
9: You know, this is a crucial time for our country. It's a crucial time for Quebec. It's a crucial time for our country. This is not a time to wait for something a few years down the road. It's a time to act. It's a time for boldness. They take advantage of the real opportunities that exist for our country.
5: Carney emphasized Canadian sovereignty and resilience, but didn't address a potential Quebec referendum. At Cornell University in upstate New York, demonstrators shut it down as they jammed into the center of campus, protesting the Ivy League school's handling of an allegation of gang rape at a fraternity house. Katie Nicholson has this report from Cornell.
10: Jane Doe deserved a campus that supported her.
11: Hundreds of students converged to push for major policy changes at Cornell and show their support for the woman whose lawsuit sparked this revolt.
12: It's just the way the administration handled the situation. You know, you got to hear out sexual assault survivors.

0: drivers.
1: Known only as Jane Doe, the woman alleged she was plied with alcohol and drugs and gang raped by 7 men at a fraternity house 2 years ago. The campus erupted in anger after the New York Times reported the university's range of punishments for the accused men included expulsion, staying away from Jane Doe, and writing papers.
2: Awful. Completely awful.
1: Joyce Muchin is a retired Cornell administrator, disappointed in how the university dealt with the case.
2: Like, I feel like it took her lawsuit for them to do something about it.
1: It's provoked national outrage. Cornell's president has pledged change will happen, but that didn't stop the protesters from demanding he resign. Katie Nicholson, CBC News, Ithaca, New York.
3: Those events fueling public debate at St. Francis Xavier University in Nova Scotia. That institution is investigating a degrading sign displayed during homecoming, with the university's president saying he is personally angry. Kayla Hansel reports.
4: I don't want to contribute to the silence.
5: St. Francis Xavier professor Tara Taylor says she was driving with her child when she saw the sign hanging at a house off campus. The sign said, "Drop-off zone, Acadia girlfriends." Acadia University played St. FX in women's rugby on Friday.
4: I saw it as a taunt and treating girlfriends as objects.
5: Taylor says she went back to take a photo, prompted by events at Cornell University. St. FX has also been criticized for its handling of sexualized violence on campus. A former football player there was convicted for 2 sexual assaults that happened on campus in 2022 and 2023. Since then, the school has done an external review of its sexual violence policy.
6: This is not who we are.
5: St. FX president Andrew Haken says he expects the outcome of the school's disciplinary process within 2 weeks, and that there are a range of possible outcomes, with the most serious being expulsion. Kayla Hounsell, CBC News, Halifax.
3: And that is The World This Hour. 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
7: And now your updated weather forecast for the city of Thunder Bay. Today it will be cloudy, 20 kilometer per hour winds this afternoon and a high of 21 degrees. Tonight it will be a few clouds and a low of 8 degrees. And on Wednesday, it will be increasing cloudiness early in the morning, 40% chance of showers in the afternoon with a risk of a thunderstorm, wind gusting between 30 to 50 kilometers per hour in the afternoon with a high of 17 degrees.
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9: Hey, I'm Tom Power. Welcome to Q. You know that feeling where you saw something and you swear you saw it and you tell your friends and they don't believe you and they think you're crazy? That is such a frustrating feeling. Jordan Tannehill is interested in that feeling. Jordan is a 2-time Governor General winner from Ottawa. His last novel was about a woman who hears a sound that no one else does and people think she's crazy. His new novel is about a guy who sees another guy that looks identical to a dead person and everyone thinks he's crazy. Jordan Tannehill came into the studio to talk about his new book, and I asked him why he's so interested in that dynamic. His answer might surprise you. That's coming up. Plus, Snooki from the Jersey Shore will be here to tell you why she came to Canada in search of ghosts. It's coming up on Q.

0: she wanna do something.
1: You're listening to CBC Radio 1 in Northwestern Ontario. I'm Macklin Link in the Thunder Bay Newsroom. Norwest Community Health Centers has issued a drug alert about a new substance detected in Thunder Bay's street supply. The alert issued yesterday warns people about something called flubromazolam. It's described as a benzodiazepine-related substance. It was identified in a recent sample of a substance sold as down. Norwest says it can cause significant sedation and may increase the risk of overdose. People are encouraged to carry naloxone with them and to not use drugs alone. And Occupational Health Clinics for Ontario Workers, or OCAW, continues to investigate an exposure that happened over 20 years ago at the Dryden Paper Mill that left many workers reporting health issues. Between 2002 to 2004, workers were building a recovery boiler at the mill and were being exposed to plumes of toxic smoke. Since then, many of them have reported to OCAW feeling fatigue, short-term memory loss, sleep problems, and headaches. Now, OCAW is coming back to Thunder Bay this week to host an in-person information session to provide updates on their investigation. It's also an opportunity for them to help other affected workers file WSIB claims. This week's info session is taking place this Thursday at the OPSU Hall in Thunder Bay from 10 to 6. Turning to take a look at the weather, today in the northwest, a mix of sun and cloud. In Thunder Bay in the east, cloudy, with temperature highs between 11 and 21 degrees. That's a brief look at news and weather from CBC Thunder Bay.
2: I'm Tom Power, you're listening to Q. Here's a question for you. Are you a believer in the paranormal? You know, ghosts, aliens, poltergeists. I ask this because the guest you're about to hear from is an adamant believer. So much so that she's got her own show called Snooki, the Paranormal Rookie. And yes, that's Snooki of Jersey Shore that I'm talking about. The show that ran from 2009 to 2012, big reality TV show. But Snooki, aka Nicole Polizzi, has been spending less time in New Jersey and a whole lot more time in Ontario investigating some of the most haunted spots in the province.

0: Yeah. So we're in the episodes and he's just like, whatever you feel, just say it out loud and let's go from there. So I think it was just, you know, me being honest with everything that I felt and not feeling weird about it.
1: Because I know you've said that part of what appeals to you about this show is the idea of helping people watch who are watching, learn how to be more open to the spirit world around them. As you said earlier, everyone's

0: Sass Jordan with Sun's Gonna Rise. Sass Jordan died last week. She was 65. And that is it for Q Today. Tomorrow on the show, you might think that after years of dancing on ice, it'd be a breeze to do it on solid ground. But Tessa Virtue, Canada's two-time Olympic champion, will tell you how different things are when you got to take off your skates to dance and the surprising reason she's doing it at all. That's tomorrow on Q. We'll see you then. Later.
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2: What kind of future do Albertans want? The upcoming referendum will reveal where voters stand. Choices on the ballot. Stay in Canada. Seek more provincial powers over immigration and whether to push for constitutional change. 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The Alberta Referendum, October 19th. 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
3: Hi, I'm Rad Simon Palay, sitting in for Alameen Abdul Mahmood. So, a lot of Canadian artists have relied on the consumer base down south for their livelihoods. But that's all changed because of U.S. tariffs. You're going to hear how the Canadian art market has been thrown into chaos.
4: From CBC News, The World This Hour, I'm Mike Miles. Prime Minister Mark Carney is promising he'll work with Quebec's new premier designate. The Parti Québécois Paul Saint-Pierre Plamondon was elected with a minority government last night. Plamondon, widely known as a staunch separatist. Jennifer Yoon reports.
5: You know, this is a crucial time for our country.
6: Canadian Prime Minister Mark Carney emphasizing national unity after Quebec elected a separatist as its premier designate. Parti Québécois leader Paul Saint-Pierre Plamondon, or PSPP, is projected to lead a minority government.
5: I congratulated him on his victory. We discussed the ways that we would work together and some of the priorities.
6: PSPP is a staunch Quebec sovereigntist who has pledged to hold a referendum in his first term after Donald Trump leaves office. But Carney says Quebec and Canada need to work together on key issues.
5: Whether it's in affordable housing, whether it's in big projects such as Churchill Falls in Quebec, whether it's infrastructure, which we see in Quebec, the need for investment there.
6: Carney underlying he thinks this is a time to focus on the sovereignty of Canada. Jennifer Yoon, CBC News, Ottawa.
4: For months, an anti-immigration group called the Dominion Society of Canada has been putting up posters to recruit members in cities and towns across Canada, generating complaints of racism and white nationalism. Christy Neese has been looking into the group and has the details.
7: I was furious, actually, that these posters were in my neighborhood.
8: Ottawa resident Sarah Fraser first saw the posters a couple weeks ago, featuring the word remigration and old pictures of white men in military uniforms. The posters advertise a group called the Dominion Society of Canada. It wants all temporary foreign workers deported, birthright and naturalized citizenships restricted and revoked, permanent resident statuses rescinded, and immigrants who have not, in their words, integrated to be deported.
9: In my opinion, there's a pretty clear case that the Dominion Society of Canada is breaking the law.
8: Evan Belgord directs the Canadian Anti-Hate Network, which researches the far right. He thinks the society is breaking the law by blaming Canada's problems on immigrants and saying that the solution is to remove them.
9: Why are they allowed to have a non-profit corporation?
8: Ottawa police say the group's posters haven't met the legal threshold for a hate crime. The force won't say whether it's investigating the society's leaders. Christy Neese, CBC News, Ottawa.
4: Forces backed by Yemen and Saudi Arabia say they have secured key areas around a strategic strait near the Red Sea. They aim to retake the Bab el-Mandeb Strait held by the Iran-backed Houthi rebels. The Saudis and their allies are trying to break the Houthis' grip on the vital shipping lane. Tom Perry reports from Jerusalem.
10: Video released by Saudi-backed forces.

0: Witnesses shows fighters in pickup trucks mounted with heavy machine guns firing on unknown targets. The fighters, aligned with Yemen's government, claim to have pushed back Houthi rebels from their positions along the Bab el-Mandeb Strait, a choke point between the Red Sea and Arabian Sea. The advance has been backed by Saudi airstrikes, with the goal of breaking the Iran-backed Houthis' hold over oil shipments via the Red Sea, a key alternative to the Strait of Hormuz. At United Nations headquarters, Farhan Haq, deputy spokesperson for UN Secretary General Antonio Guterres, is urging all sides to step back.
1: He does not believe the further militarization of the conflict will be helpful.
0: The Houthis, meanwhile, claim to have struck targets in Saudi Arabia and are downplaying reports their own forces have been pushed back. Tom Perry, CBC News, Jerusalem.
2: The merger of two of Hollywood's oldest and biggest studios is now complete. Paramount has officially closed its takeover of Warner Brothers Discovery, that deal valued around $110 billion U.S. Some industry insiders warn the merger could lead to job losses, adding it could also lead to fewer original films and television series. The merger includes TV and streaming outlets like HBO and CNN. That is The World This Hour. Get all the news you need on your smartphone. 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For CBC News, I'm Mike Miles.
3: And now your updated weather forecast for the city of Thunder Bay. Today it will be cloudy, 20 kilometer per hour winds this afternoon and a high of 21 degrees. Tonight it will be a few clouds and a low of 8 degrees. And on Wednesday, it will be increasing cloudiness early in the morning, 40% chance of showers in the afternoon with a risk of a thunderstorm, wind gusting between 30 to 50 kilometers per hour in the afternoon with a high of 17 degrees.
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5: Okay, so for decades, it's been pretty easy for Canadian artists to sell their work to the United States. And, you know, that could be pretty lucrative given how many potential buyers there are down south. But all that changed after these 50% tariffs kicked in the summer and impacted Canadian artists and galleries and dealers. I'm Rad Simonpalay, sitting in for Elamine Abdaf Mahmoud. This is Kabotion. In a moment, we're going to check in with an artist to talk about what she's seeing in the Canadian art market. But first, Josh O'Kane is here with us. He's been writing about this for the Globe and Mail. Josh, welcome back.
6: Hey, thanks for having me, Rad.
5: Thanks for being here. And look, Josh, there's been, of course, so much news when it comes to tariffs. It's been very hard to keep up with. It's been very exhausting. But let's start with some context here. Like, how significant is the U.S. market for Canadian artists?
6: It's absolutely enormous. If it's almost certainly the biggest market, probably for most Canadian visual artists by far. It's just across the border. If you want to ship artwork to Europe, you've got to like crate it and then like ship it and get it across an ocean, and you got to make sure it's taken care of. You can hire a great logistics company with a Sprinter van in Canada and get it across the border much faster. So with just the sheer amount of population in the United States and the ease to ship there historically, but not presently, you're going to find this is just a really, really important market for all visual artists.
5: Mm. So then when did Canadian artists like first start bracing for themselves for like the possibility that they're going to be affected by these tariffs? Like, what did they do to prepare themselves?
6: There was that whole month midsummer where Donald Trump basically said, we're going to announce this huge raft of tariffs. We've got this August 19th or August 22nd deadline, and visual arts were a part of that. What we found was that people started freaking out. One of the biggest shows for artists to show their wares in the United States is the Armory Show in New York in mid-September. And, you know, I actually spoke with a number of gallerists who, as soon as they heard those tariffs might come through by mid-August, they got their stuff as quickly as possible over the border so that they could legally make sure that art was not tariffed. So they could, you know, not just sell their wares, but also continue to build relationships in the United States by showcasing the sheer value and importance of Canadian art.
5: Okay. And then, so then what changed then when August came around?
6: What happened was that art that was made in Canada became subject to a 50% tariff, much like so many other goods that are currently being affected by this trade dispute. And artists are now sort of facing much sort of heavier paperwork. They're getting questions from some of the gallerists that I've spoken with at the border as to what the origin of certain pieces of art might be. And it's just become

0: You're listening to CBC Radio 1 in Northwestern Ontario. I'm Macklin Link in the Thunder Bay Newsroom. A resident of Thunder Bay is facing impaired and dangerous driving charges following a motor vehicle collision in the city on Sunday. Thunder Bay Police Service officers went to the collision at the Memorial Avenue and Central Avenue area at roughly 7:20 p.m., where they located a pickup truck and a minivan with severe damage. Police say one of the drivers was transported to a local hospital for treatment. The local traffic unit has become involved in the investigation. The Thunder Bay residents' charges have not been read in court, as they've been released under an undertaking with a future court date. Police say it's now an ongoing investigation. And a quick heads up for drivers. Starting today, a section of Montreal Street will be blocked to allow for railway maintenance. The city of Thunder Bay says the closure will be in effect at Niebing Avenue. The move is expected to last through this Friday as CPKC works on track replacements. Local access to businesses on Montreal Street will only be possible from the east. The city is encouraging commuters to plan alternate routes. Turning to take a look at the weather, today in the northwest, a mix of sun and cloud. In Thunder Bay and the east, cloudy, with temperature highs between 11 and 21 degrees. That's a brief look at news and weather from CBC Thunder Bay. 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
1: Joey Pettuello runs a coffee roastery, so he knows what a good bean should smell like, how it should feel, the fineness of the grind. But it wasn't always that way.
2: I didn't drink coffee till university, and I started with instant, but I started with just eating spoonfuls of instant coffee. Like,
1: he's come a long way since then, and it turns out, so is instant coffee.

Hi, I'm Paul Haverschrood. Welcome to The Cost of Living. Instant coffee hasn't always had the best reputation. The knock was that it was stale, bitter, made with cheap beans. So then why is break room battery acid now having a moment? Also today, the weekend. There it is. 2 days off at the end of the week. It's a glorious thing. It's also a relatively new invention. Workers had to fight hard for that free time. So are we still living up to the promise of the weekend and really taking time off work?

Up first, what's the opposite of backed by popular demand? How about you didn't ask for it, but hey, let's talk about the bond market.

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1: Head back to the ranch for a new season of Heartland.
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1: Heartland. 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
7: This is the CBC News from Thunder Bay. Good afternoon. I'm Macklin Link. It's 12 o'clock. Right now in Geraldton, light rain and 10 degrees. Here in Thunder Bay, mostly cloudy and 13 degrees. And in Kenora, partly cloudy and 12 degrees. Highway 11 is fully closed in both directions near Nipigon after a multi-vehicle collision, which left one person with life-threatening injuries. The closure is in place between Highway 17 in Nipigon and Highway 625 east of Long Lac. Police say that motorists can expect a prolonged closure. And two officers with the Anishinaabe-Aski Police Service have each been charged by the Ontario Provincial Police with breach of trust by public officer and fraud over $5,000. 25-year-old Dylan Anderson of Thunder Bay was arrested and charged on September 22nd, while 32-year-old Michael McInnes of Murillo was arrested and charged on September 28th. The OPP says they've both been released from custody. They're expected to appear in court in Thunder Bay on December 16th. A spokesperson for NAPS told CBC News in an email that both men have been suspended pending the outcome of the criminal proceedings. And a 28-year-old man has been arrested after a stabbing in Thunder Bay late last month. On September 26th, officers with the Thunder Bay Police Service were sent to the area around Bay and Lake Streets after hearing reports of an injured person. They found a man who had non-life-threatening injuries consistent with an assault and stabbing. Officers say they then located the suspect at a nearby address where he was arrested. The accused now faces several charges, including aggravated assault and assaulting a peace officer. He was remanded into custody following an initial court appearance. And some doctors and infectious disease specialists are noticing an earlier than usual start to flu season. Dr. Isaac Bogosh of UHN says we're seeing rates of cases that are more typical to the end of October or early November. The most recent Public Health Ontario data shows a 3% positivity rate across the province in the third week of September, higher than the week before. 202 cases were confirmed during that period in Ontario, amongst a total of 815 across the country. Dr. Joseph Parham is a family doctor, and he says he's noticing more flu symptoms in his patients over the last few weeks. Parham says it's a good idea to visit your doctor if you have symptoms, as you may be eligible for antiviral medications instead of just powering through.
8: We can detect it early, and if we start treatment early, if you meet the requirements, the severity of the flu decreases, right? The severity of the symptoms decrease, you'll feel better earlier, and also you'll be less contagious.
7: Influenza and COVID-19 vaccines are available across the province for those aged 65 and over. The general public will get access to the vaccines at the end of the month. And an anti-immigration group called the Dominion Society of Canada is recruiting members in Ottawa and across the country. The society wants to reverse years of immigration into Canada and deport millions of people. As of last week, police in Ottawa had received 18 reports about posters and stickers advertising the group. The force says none of the material constitutes a possible hate crime. Evan Balgord is executive director of the Canadian Anti-Hate Network.
9: In my opinion, there's a pretty clear case that Dominion Society of Canada is breaking the law. And that's really where we should be advocating here. We have freedom of expression. There's a lot of things you can say and do, and that's a good thing. However, the one thing, though, that we can't simply allow to fester in our society is people calling for the racist mass deportations of other members of our society. That is where we have to draw the line and say, okay, you trying to advocate and organize towards that goal,

0: that would rip this country apart. That's illegal.
1: The Dominion Society of Canada's chair and founder, Daniel Tyree, told CBC he doesn't think anything he's ever said constitutes hate speech. And Prime Minister Mark Carney is promising he'll work with Quebec's new premier designate. CBC News projects the Parti Québécois' Paul St-Pierre Plamondon was elected with a minority government last night. Jennifer Yoon reports.
2: You know, this is a crucial time for our country.
3: Canadian Prime Minister Mark Carney emphasizing national unity after Quebec elected a separatist as its premier designate. Parti Québécois leader Paul St-Pierre Plamondon, or PSPP, is projected to lead a minority government.
2: I congratulated him on his victory. We discussed the ways that we would work together and some of the priorities.
3: PSPP is a staunch Quebec sovereigntist who has pledged to hold a referendum in his first term after Donald Trump leaves office. But Carney says Quebec and Canada need to work together on key issues.
2: Whether it's in affordable housing, whether it's in big projects such as Churchill Falls in Quebec, whether it's infrastructure, which we see in Quebec, the need for investment there.
3: Carney underlying he thinks this is a time to focus on the sovereignty of Canada. Jennifer Yoon, CBC News, Ottawa.
1: And Thunder Bay residents have the chance to learn more about candidates' platforms this week as the municipal election approaches. A forum for candidates in the Current River Ward is being held tonight at the Current River Community Center from 6:30 until 8 o'clock. That's followed by a forum for mayoral candidates tomorrow night at the Outpost at Lakehead University. That event takes place from 6 until 8. And that's the CBC News at 12:05 from the Thunder Bay Newsroom. I'm Macklin Link. 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Just search for Thunder Bay. And now your updated weather forecast for the city of Thunder Bay. Today it will be cloudy. 20 kilometer per hour winds this afternoon and a high of 21 degrees. Tonight it will be a few clouds and a low of 8 degrees. And on Wednesday, it will be increasing cloudiness early in the morning, 40% chance of showers in the afternoon with a risk of a thunderstorm, wind gusting between 30 to 50 kilometers per hour in the afternoon with a high of 17 degrees.
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0: consumption. And I think, you know, we've seen this for a while. You know, hybrids are not new. They've been around for 10, 12 years, maybe even longer, if I think about it. But the cost of gasoline has not been high enough that it really disrupted consumers' pocketbooks. It was, you know, it's a minor annoyance to see gas go up 10 or 20 cents. But as I tell my wife all the time, you know, really, what does that mean on a fill? It might be $4 or $5. Well, now prices are high enough that it's not $4 or $5. It's $20, $30, $40. That gets your attention. That is a dent in your pocketbook. And so now consumers are looking around for alternatives. This is, you know, this classic economic behavior. It's exactly what we expect when we see new technologies introduced into the marketplace in the early days when it's just gaining mass consumption.
1: Yeah.
0: And the longer this goes on, the longer people will look for alternatives.
1: Journalist Markham Hislop is our guest with Energy Media. Coming up, we'll hear how Ontario farmers are doing with rising fuel prices, what that means for possibly for food prices in our future. Our number is 1-888-817-8995. We want to hear from you about the impact of higher gas prices, higher diesel prices. We'll be right back to hear more of your calls in 90 seconds.
2: You're listening to CBC Radio 1 in Northwestern Ontario. I'm Macklin Link in the Thunder Bay Newsroom. Two officers with the Anishinaabe-Asque Police Service have each been charged by the Ontario Provincial Police with breach of trust by public officer and fraud over $5,000. 25-year-old Dylan Anderson of Thunder Bay was arrested and charged on September 22nd, while 32-year-old Michael McInnes of Murillo was arrested and charged on September 28th. The OPP says they've both been released from custody. They're expected to appear in court in Thunder Bay on December 16th. A spokesperson for NAPS told CBC News in an email that both men have been suspended pending the outcome of the criminal proceedings. And Thunder Bay residents have the chance to learn more about candidates' platforms this week as the municipal election approaches. A forum for candidates in the Current River Ward is being held tonight at the Current River Community Center from 6:30 until 8 o'clock. That's followed by a forum for mayoral candidates tomorrow night at the Outpost at Lakehead University. That event takes place from 6 until 8. The municipal election is October 26th. Turning to take a look at the weather, today in the northwest, a mix of sun and cloud. In Thunder Bay and the east, mainly cloudy, with temperature highs between 11 and 21 degrees. That's a brief look at the news and weather from CBC Thunder Bay. For more news anytime, head to our website. 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
1: Welcome back. You're listening to the province's Open Line Show Ontario. Today, I'm Amanda Pfeffer. How are higher fuel prices having an impact on you? 1-888-817-8995.
3: This is a rare sight during harvest season. These machines are usually quite active on this farm near Balzac. This year, though, they're only running when absolutely necessary.
4: It's causing significant inflation. Our cost of operation is going up. The price of fuel now, compared to last year, we're going to have to spend an additional $85,000 roughly on diesel fuel.
1: A farmer speaking with CBC in Alberta. The price of diesel fuel is going up faster than gasoline, and it's having an impact on farmers and transport trucks, which could have an impact on the prices we all pay at the grocery store. Coming up, we'll hear about the realities of Ontario farmers. Today, we're talking about rising gas and diesel prices. How are fuel prices having an impact on you, your business, your farm? 1-888-817-8995. And we want to go to our next guest. Drew Spolstra is joining the conversation. Drew is the president of the Ontario Federation of Agriculture. He farms with his family. He grows crops. He raises horses. He produces milk and beef. He also sells seeds through his dealership, Pride Seeds. His farm is in Binbrook, Ontario. Welcome to Ontario Today.
5: Thanks for having me.
1: Tell me about, through the eyes of someone who consumes diesel, what's happening at the farm right now?
5: Well, I think over the past, the course of this past year, we've realized that we're growing the most expensive crop that we ever have. And largely that's related to our energy and fuel prices on farm. On my own farm, we use about $70,000-$80,000 worth of fuel a year. And basically that cost has doubled over this year.

Right. Yeah. So, and it seems like, you know, that with the price of, with the sales the way they are right now, that the asking prices aren't going up; they're coming down. So, so that's.

0: increasing cloudiness early in the morning, 40% chance of showers in the afternoon with a risk of a thunderstorm, wind gusting between 30 to 50 kilometers per hour in the afternoon with a high of 17.
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0: You're listening to CBC Radio 1 in Northwestern Ontario. I'm Macklin Link in the Thunder Bay Newsroom. Two officers with the Anishinaabe-Asque Police Service have each been charged by the Ontario Provincial Police with breach of trust by public officer and fraud over $5,000. 25-year-old Dylan Anderson of Thunder Bay was arrested and charged on September 22nd, while 32-year-old Michael McInnes of Murillo was arrested and charged on September 28th. The OPP says they've both been released from custody. They're expected to appear in court in Thunder Bay on December 16th. A spokesperson for NAPS told CBC News in an email that both men have been suspended pending the outcome of the criminal proceedings. And Thunder Bay residents have the chance to learn more about candidates' platforms this week as the municipal election approaches. A forum for candidates in the Current River Ward is being held tonight at the Current River Community Center from 6:30 until 8 o'clock. That's followed by a forum for mayoral candidates tomorrow night at the Outpost at Lakehead University. That event takes place from 6 until 8. The municipal election is October 26th. Turning to take a look at the weather. Today in the northwest, a mix of sun and cloud. In Thunder Bay and the east, mainly cloudy, with temperature highs between 11 and 21 degrees. That's a brief look at the news and weather from CBC Thunder Bay. 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
1: Welcome back to The Story From Here. I'm Gloria Makarenko in Vancouver. I hope you're enjoying today's program. Coming up, a Calgary cardiologist competes on the Great Canadian Baking Show. But first, a family-owned barbershop on Montreal's West Island is celebrating its 60th anniversary. The place is called West Island Barbershop, Coiffure pour Homme, and it's one of the few remaining walk-in barbershops in the city. Daybreak's Camilla Lewandowski spent an afternoon there with the owners.
2: You're welcome, buddy. Come on in. Oh, did you want a different one? No, you're okay.
3: Meet the Picciotto and the Lanzas. They've been cutting West Islanders' hair for the past 60 years.
4: My name is Antonino Picciotto, but over here they know me as Tony. I'm semi-retired. I work one day a week, every Monday, just to keep my client, you know. I have a client of 20, 30, 40 years, 50 years, because I started here 1973. So I have all, like that guy is on that chair, he come here from that time, you know? And we have the second, the third generation of client. That's amazing. And sometime I go around the DDO and people, they tell me, oh, you cut my hair when I was young.
3: The West Island Barbershop, Coiffure pour Homme, opened back in 1966. Antonino, whom we just heard, set up shop with his close friend, Giuseppe Lanza. They had three black leather seats, which are still in use today, in a small shop in Galerie des Sources. Today, sons, cousins, nephews, and grandparents work in the family business.
5: I used to come here and spend my days here. I used to come and broom when I was 4 or 5 years old. My dad used to bring me here, and I used to always hear them laugh. And I'll be honest with you, I never thought I was going to become a barber. And then the moment happened in 1998. My godfather approached me. He goes, what about becoming a barber? And I said, are you crazy? Working with my dad. And so I said, you know what? He goes, try it. And if you don't like it, you try something else. And from the moment I went to school, I held scissors in my hand. It was magic happened from there on.
3: We just heard from Tony Lanza, Giuseppe's son and Antonino's godson. He bought out his father and godfather and took over the family business. Now, let's rewind and go back to 19... 19-

0: again.
1: Oh, fair enough. Yeah. Okay, well, congrats on
0: Thank
1: this.
0: You.
1: I can't wait to see how things go this season, Angie. Great to meet you today.
0: Thank you so much, Chris.
2: 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And thanks so much to Chris De La Torre, host of The Homestretch in Calgary.

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1: Hi, I'm Olivia Levac, filling in as host of Superior Morning. 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We'll have all the news you need to know to start your day. We'll bring you the latest on the day's weather. 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
0: People finding their new frequencies. Stories from Canadians of color and immigrants adapting their culture. Music filled with a desire for discovery from around the world and in Canada. Hear Canada Reflected on Frequencies with host Errol Nazareth. After the news.
2: From CBC News, The World This Hour, I'm Stephanie Skanderas. An individual from Western Washington State has been arrested in connection to the deadly mass shooting in Tumbler Ridge, BC. In a release, acting U.S. Attorney Neil Floyd said the 30-year-old faces a charge of conspiracy to murder in a foreign country.

0: Country, Manad with Cuckoo La Lune. It's on our album, Giveaway Songs. Manad says, a giveaway is a powerful statement of trust. To trust in the Creator, to trust in reciprocity, to trust that good actions flow back to you in a good way. 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I'm Errol Nazareth. 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
1: 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I'm Macklem Link in the Thunder Bay Newsroom. A 28-year-old man has been arrested after a stabbing in Thunder Bay late last month. On September 26th, officers with the Thunder Bay Police Service were sent to the area around Bay and Lake Streets after hearing reports of an injured person. They found a man who had non-life-threatening injuries consistent

0: with an assault and stabbing. He was transported to hospital for further assessment. Officers say they then located the suspect at a nearby address where he was arrested. The accused now faces several charges, including aggravated assault and assaulting a peace officer. He was remanded into custody following an initial court appearance. And now that Thunder Bay's temporary shelter village is officially open, Modbox Modular is busy with several projects for northern communities. The Thunder Bay-based company built the village's 80 sleeping cabins and common buildings. It's now working on a few different builds for northern First Nations. These include an educational training center and an outdoor rink roof structure for Pikangikum, building installations in Big Trout Lake, and construction on several houses for Kaseshawan. Turning to take a look at the weather, today in the northwest, a mix of sun and cloud. In Thunder Bay and the east, mainly cloudy, with temperature highs between 11 and 21 degrees. That's a brief look at the news and weather from CBC Thunder Bay. For more news anytime, head to our website, that's cbc.ca/Thunder Bay, or you can find us on the CBC News app.
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2: Divka is thankful for many things. Women's rage, a community that loves and embraces them, and goats. Here's Alina Kuzma telling us what the song you're going to hear is all about.
3: This piece is a mashup of two folk songs about goats. In Ukrainian folklore, the goat really represents resilience, mischief, free-spiritedness, and joyful perseverance. For me, this song came about from a place of gratitude for my family's communal music making, for how we held each other up, and for our acceptance and celebration of each other's weirdness. It is also an expression of gratitude for collective Ukrainian stubbornness. I think it has allowed Ukrainians to survive horrors of war even today. It's kept them together, and I think the stubbornness keeps the essence of who they are alive.

uplifting music by South African singers Lorraine Plassen and Mongezi Mtaka. The song is on the album Ukubonga. It's a word in Zulu and Xhosa that means gratitude. Plassen says she and Mongezi chose the title as a way of honoring all the artists who helped create and shape township music. It's a style of music that originated in the black townships

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0: Coming up after the news, it's Up North with Jonathan Pinto.

0: Coming up this hour, some portable classrooms at the controversial new mega school in Parry Sound have been out of order for more than a week due to mold. We'll hear more about that situation. And we'll get a debrief on the wild ride of last night's Quebec election, which saw the Parti Québécois win, but only with enough seats to form a minority government. But first, Warren Schlodes here with your regional headlines.
1: Thanks, Jonathan. Coming up in the news, the city of Greater Sudbury is getting $2.5 million to help reduce chronic homelessness. These federal funds are meant to support people as they transition into housing. And a Sudbury homelessness advocate says this funding is welcome, but there is still a bigger challenge of finding affordable places for people to move into. Meanwhile, the Northwestern Health Unit is sharing the results of its annual student health survey. Students at eight high schools took part in this past school year. There is good and

0: new music from Stacy. That was Upside Down, Merry-Go-Round. 19 minutes past 4, past 3 Central. This is up north across Northern Ontario on CBC Radio 1. Thanks for joining us this Tuesday afternoon. So Canada needs a new Crown Corporation to address, quote, hyper-complex military procurements. That's according to Canada's Defense Minister, David McGuinty. Speaking to reporters in Ottawa today, he said changes in the government's approach to Canada's defense industrial strategy, like dropping the number of procurements from the U.S., contributed to the need for an independent Crown Corporation to speed up military purchases. Here's the minister.
1: A year ago, we didn't have a defense industrial strategy. A year ago, we had not reached out to some 15 to 18 foreign states to pursue bilateral relationships, including those that might lead to, for example, partnering to manufacture on Canadian soil. A year ago, we weren't in a position to look at the entirety of the geopolitical context in the world and be able to understand how procurement was fitting into this. A year ago, we didn't have quite the same approach with our southern neighbor, where we have publicly allocated and said that we are going to be dropping the number of procurements from the United States when it comes to materiel. The complexity now of these negotiations, of this commercial work, has changed. And so the Crown gives us the flexibility to have a strong board, have a very strong CEO, and retain the kind of talent we need. A lot of these deals are hyper complex when it comes to the negotiation, for example, of the submarines, the elements, the benefits that would accrue to Canadian industry, the buy Canadian provisions, the inputs. This is important.
0: That was Defense Minister David McGuinty speaking to reporters in Ottawa today.

So I think keep doing what they're doing. We have a long established history, 100 plus years now, of servicing the American sort of fishing enthusiast, hunting enthusiast, outdoor enthusiast. That's going to remain strong and our number one draw. The thing I would add in is to encourage operators to really embrace new technologies, learn to adapt.

0: Give me some more examples.
1: Yes. So, for example, one of the weirdest ones includes a free popular flashlight application. So this is from a 2013 case. It turned out that this free flashlight app company was tracking geolocation information for some of its users and then sharing that with advertising networks and third parties. Again, a flashlight app doesn't need to know where you are in the world and how long you are there. An example closer to home is when we look at 2022, when Canada's Office of the Privacy Commissioner noted that well-known coffee company Tim Hortons, their app was tracking and recording user movements. Even when the app was closed, they found that there was no legitimate reason to do this. And, you know, with artificial intelligence and how affordable it has become to hold on to and store data, it makes the cost barrier and storage barrier for most of these companies a lot lower. So I would not be surprised if we see more and more of it.
0: So is the idea of privacy dead?
1: It's definitely not dead. Maybe it's on life support. privacy is definitely a luxury good these days. It's something that a lot of wealthy can afford to invest in or apply resources to. I often say that it's like the one economic privilege that we don't talk enough about. We talk about how money can impact food. It can impact your access to clean air. It can impact even education, but not about privacy and security. You know, the rich can pay to be more anonymous. You know, it's not possible to stay invisible in this day and age, no matter what you read online, but they can pay for services that make it that much harder to find information about them. So, you know, for example, in Observer, which is a well-known publication in the US, they found that there were companies that provide services for high net worth individuals or C-suite people that can cost anything from $10,000 to $200,000 per year. And that includes removing public profiles or non-public information that's online. Other things that the wealthier can employ include installing GPS jamming systems on their property, buying their home through shell companies to hide ownership details, continuously paying data brokers to remove any information about them online. There are some of these things that maybe certain Canadians can do, but it's something that should be a right. Everyone has to protect their details and not a privilege.
0: What would you say to someone who might think, who cares if, you know, my coffee shop knows where I am? Why should I care about this level of privacy?
1: It's a great question, especially since I just detailed, the lengths people with money can go to. You know, part of it is that you should view privacy as a right, you know, the way you view perhaps being able to, access local government sites or access, certain things food. It should be seen as something that anyone anywhere should have access to. The other thing is that data can influence, in some ways, curtail opportunities without you ever knowing it. So there's a 2017 study from the Washington University School of Law. And what they found is that, data collection can sometimes have a negative impact on low-income, financially vulnerable groups. So if you are within those specific groups, you may be targeted more by predatory lending schemes, by predatory financial programs, because they think you are in a position where you require it. You are looking for some type of support, even if it's not necessarily designed to help you. So it data collection and this lack of privacy does impact you, even if you don't know it.
0: So how possible is it for someone to avoid being tracked in today's digital world?
1: It's very hard. I would say that that's why people should focus on minimizing how much data is accessed about them. They shouldn't try to become invisible. And for argument's sake, maybe you could move to the middle of the forest and, ride a bicycle everywhere and you never touch or look at a smartphone or a laptop again. Like maybe that's something you could do and you want to do, and that would prevent any type of tracking, but most people can't. So you should try to minimize what you share when you can, where you can. If you're interested in online courses or programs,

0: There are free ones. The Electronic Frontier Foundation, for example, they have a step-by-step guide that includes online tools for browsing online, for using certain apps, VPNs, everything you could think of. That does take resources, time, and depending on who you are, a lot of education. But that's why I think it's important to do what you can within your control and also advocate the government do more. You know, the idea of personal responsibility being the end all of, you know, talking about privacy and security is nonsense. Pulling yourself up by your bootstraps and learning as much as you can is an archaic idea that doesn't belong in the AI world we live in. Regulation, governments, that is what I think big tech companies would respond to more than everyone isolated doing something.
1: Thanks, Takara.
0: My pleasure.
1: Takara Small is our technology columnist and joins us on Tuesdays. A highway traffic note to remind you of, Highway 11 closed between Highway 17 in Nipigon and Highway 625 east of Long Lac due to a collision. That's Highway 11 closed between Nipigon and east of Long Lac due to a collision. Now, coming up in the next hour of Up North, the Nobel Prize in Physics was awarded today. And it turns out the winner has a pretty strong connection to Sudbury. We'll hear more. And a new three-part documentary series explores a Canadian fraud case targeting doulas that made headlines around the world. We'll hear from the writer and director of Doula, A True Crime. That's coming up on Up North across Northern Ontario right here on CBC Radio 1 and streaming on CBC Listen. We'll be back after the World This Hour.

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2: I'm Salima Shivji. An arrest in Washington State connected to the Tumblr Ridge mass shooting. A 30-year-old man facing a charge of conspiracy to murder in a foreign country. And the fallout from a dramatic Quebec election. The separatist Parti Québécois wins big. 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
3: From CBC News, The World This Hour, I'm Stephanie Skanderas. A U.S. resident has been arrested and charged in connection to February's deadly mass shooting in Tumblr Ridge, B.C. 8 people were killed in that attack, the majority of them schoolchildren. As Michelle Gassoub reports, the arrest comes after months of joint investigations between the RCMP and FBI.
4: This complaint was particularly difficult to read, in part because of the casual tone these two individuals used when discussing the mass taking of innocent lives.
2: 30-year-old James Cody Bryant, now charged with conspiracy to murder persons in a foreign country after allegedly helping the 18-year-old shooter from Tumblr Ridge plan and carry out the February mass shooting.
4: Instead of de-escalating or reporting to law enforcement, Bryant continued to enable the shooter over the months they discussed these plans.
2: According to FBI Special Agent Mike Harrington, the two met online and chatted on the platform Discord, where they planned the deadly attack.
4: In addition to providing money, technical advice, and particular items to be used in the shooting, Bryant agreed to record a live stream feed of the attack and broadcast it in a way that would maximize notoriety for the shooter.
2: Police said the planned live stream ultimately failed. Bryant faces the possibility of life in prison. Michelle Gassoub, CBC News, Vancouver.
3: In Quebec, the results of yesterday's provincial election are in. The Parti Québécois will form a minority government.

0: Despite the name, Texas King is from London, Ontario. That was Ultraviolet. 19 minutes past 5, past 4 Central. It's been almost 20 years, believe it or not, since Naomi Klein's investigation of the relationship between free market capitalism and crises in her book, The Shock Doctrine, The Rise of Disaster Capitalism. But lately, some people are bringing up the shock doctrine theory to describe some of what's happening right here in Canada now as the country reels from a trade war and threats of annexation by the U.S. Naomi Klein has a new book out called End Times Fascism and the Fight for the Living World with filmmaker and activist Astra Taylor. She spoke with Front Burner host Jamie Poisson about her term shock doctrine and how she thinks it applies to the current state of affairs.
1: It describes a political strategy that I was documenting, but was actually, I sort of first identified after the invasion of Iraq by the United States. And it is using a state of shock, a collective shock that happens when we experience something new and unprecedented, to us at least, and we collectively lose our story, everything feels strange and uncanny, and into that space, that gap between the shock and the understanding of the event, there has been a political strategy to push through pro-corporate policies that enrich elites, and that wouldn't be possible during non-shocking times. So the key policies that I wrote about in the shock doctrine were privatization, deregulation, austerity, cuts to government spending. I wrote about it in the context of the 9/11 of the September 11th shock, and the loss of civil liberties and rights, and also a privatization of government, and also the wars themselves that were launched in the aftermath of that shock. So that's what I meant by the shock doctrine.
2: You know, other examples that you use in the book are Pinochet's coup in Chile, the collapse of the Soviet Union, Tiananmen Square. And so do you see Donald Trump's 51st state threats against Canada, the tariffs that he's wielded against Canada, as meeting the same bar here?
1: I do. I think that they have been a tremendous shock to Canada's sense of the world that we lived in. I mean, this was our friendly neighbor, according to the stories we told, not to say that we didn't have misgivings and concerns that came.

0: gusting there as well. And we'll see highs tomorrow across the northwest from 12 to 17 degrees. Looking at some current conditions here in Thunder Bay right now, 19 degrees, mostly cloudy. Over in Kenora, it's mainly sunny and sitting at 19. Let's go to Sandy Lake, seeing some light rain at this hour with an 11 degrees. In Greater Sudbury, mostly cloudy, sitting at 11. And in Sault Ste. Marie, where the thunderstorm warning is in place, we're seeing thunderstorms with light rain showers and 15 degrees. And in Fort Albany, that's our cool spot right now, 8 degrees and cloudy. Jonathan.
1: Thank you, Bridget. It's 5:37, 4:37 Central. Chris Edwards is here with the latest from the business world.
2: Good afternoon. Let's begin with a major proposed acquisition between two Canadian power companies. Emera, a power company based in Halifax, wants to merge with Calgary-based Canadian Utilities and its parent company, ATCO. Now, what's notable about this is the scale. Emera wants to buy Canadian Utilities and ATCO for $14.3 billion. That would be the largest merger in Canadian history, and it would turn Emera into one of the biggest utility companies in North America. We talked to Warren Mabee about this, the director of the Queen's Institute for Energy and Environmental Policy. He broke down the implications.
3: Hopefully, what it means for consumers is a more cost-effective choice when it comes to building some of the infrastructure that will be required. You know, the Prime Minister has talked about electrification as one of the big nation-building priorities before us. We haven't really seen a lot of details about that yet. We've heard a lot more about oil pipelines and LNG facilities, but this would be the kind of company that can step in and build and develop a lot of the grid infrastructure that will be required.
2: Now, if this deal goes through, Emera would still be based in Halifax, and the combined companies would have an enterprise value of $72 billion. Now let's move to the other big merger of the day. The blockbuster takeover of Warner Brothers by Paramount is officially complete. That means one company is now going to control the output of what was once two of the biggest names in entertainment. Paramount, technically Paramount Skydance, has bought Warner Brothers Discovery for $110 billion US. As of today, the companies are now under the conglomerate called Skydance. They'll still remain as official brands within Skydance, so you should still see their logos at the start of new movies, but they'll no longer be public companies. I spoke to LA-based media analyst Paul Dergarabedian about this, the head of marketplace trends for RentTrack. He said, we're still in wait-and-see mode here about how many movies the studio will make and the creative influence of a CEO, David Ellison.
4: David Ellison has been very clear in saying that he's devoted to putting out as many movies as they can in a given year. But remember, that's a lot of marketing spend. That's a tremendous amount of film budget there on the line. So there's just so many ways that this could work. But there's also ways I think many are fearful of that could happen. But again, it's all speculation till it actually happens. We'll have to be sitting here in a year and reassess this situation.
2: Now, Skydance will be big. Franchises like Harry Potter, Star Trek, Lord of the Rings, and major TV properties like CNN and HBO, all of them will be controlled by Skydance and David Ellison. And finally, so much for elbows up, at least when it comes to federal contracts. This is from reporting by the Toronto Star. Last December, Ottawa launched the Buy Canadian policy, which was meant to prioritize Canadian companies and workers in federal procurement decisions. But as of July, a third of federal contract dollars are going to American-controlled companies. And that's actually up from before Mark Carney took office. In other words, the federal government is contracting out a higher proportion of American companies now than before the trade war began. In fact, the four highest grossing federal contractors right now, Microsoft, IBM, General Dynamics, and L3Harris, are all American-controlled companies. But therein also lies the problem. There's no real Canadian substitute for companies like Microsoft and IBM, so moving away from them is proving harder than you think. We'll keep an eye on this and see how the next year develops. For CBC Radio, I'm Chris Edwards.
1: Thanks, Chris. It's 5:41, 4:41 Central. So Scott Aitchison has represented Perry Sound Muskoka since 2019, but he plans to leave politics after the House of Commons rises for the holidays.

0: His departure will trigger a by-election in a riding that has been held by conservatives federally for roughly 20 years. But the last federal election was relatively close in this riding. The conservatives took about 52% of the vote, compared with about 43% for the Liberals. The Liberals are already preparing for the by-election, with their riding association chair telling CBC the party expects a competitive race. For more on all of this, and to find out why he's resigning, I reached Scott Aitchison, the outgoing Conservative MP for Parry Sound Muskoka.
1: Thank you for having me. It's great to chat with you today.
0: Good to talk to you again. So, okay, first of all, why are you resigning?
1: Well, I woke up one day and realized I've been doing this for 32 years. I just realized that it was time for a new chapter. I started out on Hunsfieldtown Council, and I was 21 years old, and have been on council off and on for years. I was the deputy mayor and the mayor, and then ultimately the member of parliament for the last 7 years. And it was interesting. I've been feeling like it's time for a change, and I've been kind of stewing about it over the course of the summer. And it was actually, I had a moment of clarity while I was finishing up some remarks for a celebration of life that I was speaking at, and I just knew it was time.
0: It's any reason why now?
1: Yeah, it's been a long time, I guess, is what it comes down to. I've looked back on certainly my time here in Parliament, and I'm really quite proud of the work that we've accomplished. I've done some really good things, for my constituency. I've done some cool things specifically in the House of Commons. When I was Labour critic, I was able to do some cool stuff with Seamus O'Regan, the Minister of Labour. We got some legislation passed that I think was pretty powerful, and we did it together. And as the housing critic for the last 4 years under Pierre, I'm actually really proud of the work that we've done to change the conversation on housing at the local and provincial levels. There's change sort of starting to come now to how municipalities deal with new housing, and I know for a fact that we've certainly been a big part of that. About that change. So I'm proud of what we've done. And I just realized that after 30 years of doing this in a public elected way, there are new ways that I can impact and make a change and affect the issues that I care about. And it's just the right time to do it.
0: It's a tough time for the federal conservatives right now, especially with liberals in their majority. How much did that factor into your decision?
1: I don't think it did, really, to be honest with you. I mean, I after we got elected, I mean, it was disappointing not to win government, obviously, but I've always been a big believer that our system of government is designed and designed well to ensure that, there's a good check on government. I think the role of the opposition is an important one, and it's an important part of our system. And a good opposition should make better government, or make a new government, I guess. And so I think it's important that the opposition continues to do the work that it's doing, and I'm really, really happy that Pierre and the team have decided to really focus on affordability issues. There's frankly too many people, and certainly in Parry Sound Muskoka and all over Canada, that are really struggling with the necessities of life. Too many people trying really hard to put food on the table, and I think it's important that they focus on those issues and those needs. And this is how things often change in this country. I'll give examples. If it wasn't for Pierre Poilievre and an effective official opposition, you'd probably still have a consumer carbon tax in this country. And if it wasn't for Pierre Poilievre and an effective conservative opposition, you might not have received the tax rebates that are currently on gasoline right now. I mean, there's all kinds of examples, and I think it's important that that the opposition continues to do what it's doing, and it should have an opportunity to form government one day.
0: You mentioned you've been in politics for a while locally and at the federal level. How has the political landscape changed in Parry Sound Muskoka and in your region?
1: Well, I don't know how much it's changed in the region, to be honest with you. I think that for me, my role has changed in so much as that the municipal level is very different than the federal, particularly in terms of how the systems work. But I think if anything, it feels a little more polarizing, particularly at the national level. I think that part of the reason for that is some of the vitriol on social media channels. But I've always tried to remain above that fray and tried to,

0: always focus on the people I serve and not the partisan antics that sometimes you see in the House of Commons from all sides. And so I think that for the most part, it's still a very honorable profession, and there's lots of honorable people in it. And I think that it's still possible to serve honorably as well. And I'd like to think that's how I'll be remembered in my public time.
1: How well do you think your party is positioned to win the by-election to replace you?
0: I think they're probably in pretty good shape, and I intend to help them. I mean, I don't exactly know what the next steps are.

0: some sort of process to, you know, find a candidate and then, you know, select the candidate, and then there'll be a by-election at some point after my resignation. And so I think that there'll be a lot of interest. I've had a lot of people call me already to ask me what I think about them running, and I've encouraged lots of people to, you know, to take a look at it. It's an honorable thing to be involved in public life. So I think there'll be a lot of interest, and I think that we'll have a good shot at keeping it.
1: What is your advice to people thinking of putting their hat in the ring?
0: My advice to people is to focus on the people you serve. That's really what it comes down to. You know, you're part of a team, especially in partisan politics and federal politics, provincial politics do with the party system. You are part of a team, but you also represent people. And it's important to, you know, hear people out and ensure that you represent people, even those that you might disagree with. That's the job. And never lose sight of that fact. And I harken back to when I first got elected, I was really stewing about whether I should, you know, rent a place or what I should do in terms of my time here in Ottawa. And I was told that Prime Minister Harper, when he was leader of the party, would often meet with new MPs, and they would often ask, you know, what's your best piece of advice? And I'm told that he used to tell those new MPs that there were, never forget that there are no votes in Ottawa. And of course, what he meant by that was that you don't get elected by what you do here. You know, I've seen it happen where MPs get here and they think they can't miss a single thing here in Ottawa. And yet the most important thing is your constituency and the people you represent. And so it's important to be home. And that's I took that to heart. And I never did rent a place here. I never bought a place. I stayed in hotels, and I made sure I came as late as I could and left as early as I could, so that I could be home as much as possible. And that'd be my advice for any new MP.
1: So what is the plan after you resign?
0: Well, most immediately, I'm going to take a bit of time to put the finishing touches on a book that I've been writing. I guess I may need to add a new chapter now, because there's a new chapter to the journey, I guess. But I'm going to focus on that. I have a number of, I would say, irons in the fire. I'm looking at a few different avenues where I can continue to make an impact and be involved and earn a living at the same time. And I think I'll have more to report on that soon, I hope. But I'm focused on the private sector. I'm focused on issues like housing. I do care about that very much. And it's been a passion of mine long before I got here. So,
1: Scott Aitchison, appreciate your time. Thanks for joining me today.
0: Thanks for having me.
1: Scott Aitchison is the outgoing Conservative MP for Parry Sound Muskoka. He says his plan is to leave Parliament after the House rises for the holidays, meaning he doesn't expect to return after Christmas. His departure will trigger a by-election in a riding that's been Conservative federally for roughly two decades. The by-election will be called between 11 and 180 days after his resignation. It is 10 minutes to 6, 10 minutes to 5 Central. Well, Canada's sports rivalry with the U.S. usually plays out on ice in a hockey rink. But the American-born coach of the Canadian men's national soccer team has spent the last few days stoking tension ahead of tonight's match on the pitch, even when he says that's not what he's doing.
2: I don't have to sit in front of the guys and say, okay, guys, we're playing the U.S. This is an important game. We have to get ready, and we have to make sure that we're at our best. They don't need reminders when we play the U.S. We want to continue to show that we're on the level that they are or above them. And the best way to do that is to perform and win.
1: That was Jesse Marsh speaking yesterday. Team Canada plays Team USA tonight, 8 p.m. Eastern in Minnesota. Joe Callahan will be at that game. He's a sports writer who covers Canadian soccer for the Toronto Star and the Guardian. And we've reached Joe in Minnesota. Hey, Joe.
3: Hey, Jonathan. Great to be back with you.
1: Good to have you back, as always. Okay, so what do you make of what's Jesse Marsh doing here?
3: He's doing, I guess, he's just being Jesse. It's Jesse being Jesse. And what the American soccer community would tell you is he can't help himself. But I think there's more to it than that. And that is, you know, he is someone who wears his heart on his sleeve. He is someone who doesn't fall into it's a blessing for us as sports writers and reporters. He doesn't fall back on cliches and sports talk, sports speak of kind of, you know, it'll be a game of two halves and all that nonsense. Like, he actually kind of addresses things and he takes them head on. He actually mentioned that again yesterday. He said, if I see something that I feel needs to be said, I will say it. Now, there's the other layers to it, which are, one, he has a small chip on his shoulder about the U.S. because before he became Canada coach, he was interviewed to be the U.S. coach, and he feels that he was treated really badly by the federation down here. He can't

Well, that's it for the Tuesday, October 5th edition, or October 6th edition, rather, of Up North. For listeners in the Central Time Zone, the world this hour is next. For in the Eastern Time Zone, your world tonight is coming up. I'm Jonathan Pinto. Thanks for joining us today. Have a great evening, and we'll be back tomorrow.

0: Good evening, I'm Jasmine Cabate in the Thunder Bay Newsroom. The Northwestern Health Unit is sharing the results of its annual Compass Student Health Survey. Students from 8 secondary schools participated in the survey in the 2025-2026 school year. Vaping, substance use, screen time, and eating habits are among the biggest concerns identified. Positive trends include high levels of physical activity and slight decreases in reported cannabis use, binge drinking, and cigarette smoking over the previous year. Stephanie Cran is a health promotion coordinator with the health unit. She says only 50% of eligible students completed the survey. She says the health unit hopes to improve the participation rate going forward so that the results better reflect the student population. That's a brief look at news from CBC Thunder Bay. For more news anytime, you can go to our website at cbc.ca/Thunder Bay. And now your updated weather forecast for the city of Thunder Bay. Tonight, it'll be clear with the wind gusting from 20 kilometers per hour to 40 and then becoming light early this evening with a low of 8. On Wednesday, it'll be increasing cloudiness early in the morning with a 40% chance of showers in the afternoon with the risk of a thunderstorm and a high of 17. And on Wednesday night, it'll be partly cloudy with a 30% chance of showers in the evening and the wind gusting from 20 kilometers per hour to 40, then becoming light in the evening with a low of 8.
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4: Hello, I'm Neil Kirksall.
5: Good evening, I'm Chris Howden. This is As It Happens. Tonight.
4: Malice aforethought. The FBI announces the arrest of a Washington State resident who allegedly encouraged and advised the shooter in Tumbler Ridge, BC.
5: A young woman from Okinawa organizes a protest after a U.S. Marine allegedly kills a local woman. She tells us it's time for the American military to leave the island for good.
4: The particulars, a Canadian scientist who works with the winner of this year's Nobel Prize for Physics, explains Frances Hallzon's work on the small but mighty particle called the neutrino.
5: Stranger than fiction, best-selling British author, politician, and scandal magnate Jeffrey Archer is remembered by a journalist and biographer who followed his every move.
4: Paint the town redolent. A tourism group in Finland wants to hire someone to spend a week sniffing around its islands in the hopes of proving that the Turku Archipelago is the best-smelling destination in the world.
5: And on Making the Grades, the city of Birmingham, England, is fighting for the future of a primary school after it was accidentally sold to a local businessman. As It Happens, the Tuesday edition, radio that assures you causing trouble for schools is against our principles.

is beautiful to look at. But according to tourism officials, it's even more beautiful to smell. Those officials are looking to hire someone with a professional quality nose to spend up to a week sniffing their way around, documenting the scents, and ultimately deciding whether it deserves the title they've given it, which is

costumes. It really is a labor of love of the whole community, but it was only meant to last 5 years to propel business. 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